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Good evening, Moab. This is DJ Americano, also known as Emily Cox, and I'm here for Sunday evening's Cocopelli Coffee House, which comes on every Sunday night, 7 to 9. I'm typically here once a month, had to do a little switching out last week, and my partner in crime, DJ Bubble Tea, unfortunately can't be with me tonight, so I am running solo, which means we'll definitely welcome phone calls and requests at 435-259-5968. Of course, let me tell you what tonight's theme is. So as we are winding down, we've got, I believe this is our last day of June, which also means it is our last day of Pride Month. That said, of course, Pride should be celebrated every day, year-round, but I decided to hone in on one specific amazing representative of the LGBT community who has just done so much for, really just for musicians nationwide. And so that is Brandi Carlile. And of course, we're going, well, we've heard all the Brandi Carlile songs. We get it. She's great. But I decided to take a different take tonight, and I am honing in on all the various musicians that she has done duets with. And you're going to be amazed. Like, there's so many things I learned by doing all this research. So the focus is tonight is Brandi Carlile, but the theme is on all of the many, many different artists with whom she has performed duets. And some are actual Brandi songs, but a lot of them are other artists that you may or may not recognize, but we'll learn about. And you're going to hear a lot of her this evening. So we're going to continue. We started, that was a collaboration with Miley Cyrus. That was 1,000 Miles. And we're going to move right along. This one, next one is called Hold On, which is a huge collaboration, including Brandi. But we have Yola and the Highway Women, Sheryl Crow. And you'll hear a bit more from the Highway Women a little bit later. But this is Hold On, and we're very excited to have you listening this evening to the Cocopelli Coffee House. This is KZMU.

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1: 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This is the Coco Pelli Coffee House, and I apologize for, we did have a couple of technical difficulties going on here. I got an interesting request, and while I was looking it up, something happened, and I think the powers that be did not want that request to get out. We did have a request for the Beach Boys, which I didn't mind, even though it's not with the Brandi Carlile duet theme. Who doesn't love a good Beach Boys song, especially around this time of year? So if you're just joining us now, our artist of the evening is Brandi Carlile, but the focus is on duets with Brandi. Once again, we got to hear a repeat of that great song with Miley Cyrus. That was 1,000 Miles. After that, that was Hold On with Yola and the Highway Women. And you heard most of a great collaboration with Zac Brown, ironically called Finish What We Started, even though I didn't quite get to finish that song. My apologies. So we are going to move right along. This one is We Don't Know, and this is Lucy Silva's with You're Never Gonna Guess Who. Yep, that's gonna be Brandi Carlile helping her out.

0: On Tuesday, June 23rd, Moab Mayor Joette Langanese issued an emergency declaration banning the use of fireworks inside of Moab city limits over the July 4th holiday. As an additional reminder, the use of fireworks is prohibited in all city parks and on Utah public lands. The city also reminds residents that burning yard waste and debris within city limits is always prohibited. The city of Moab and Grand County are still sponsoring the annual community fireworks display at dusk on Saturday, July 4th, near Sand Flats. To report fireworks violations, please contact law enforcement at 435-259-8115. Violations can result in a $1,000 fine and possible jail time. 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
1: You're listening to KZMU in Moab, and this is DJ Americano with the Cocopelli Coffee House. If you're just joining us now, our theme this evening, our star of the evening, is Brandi Carlile. But the feature, the main thing, I think something I find super interesting is the number of musicians that she has collaborated with on. It's countless. In fact, way more than I was able to put in this two-hour slot. But I tried to pick the ones that, some of which were unfamiliar to me. So we always do love to promote less-known artists. But then a couple others that, like, who knew that she did a duet with Marcus Mumford of Mumford & Sons, and that's what we just heard. That was called How. Before that, we had We Don't Know We're Living, and that was Lucy Silvas. And before that, that was the Zac Brown Band. We're going to move right along. If any of you would like to call in with a request this evening, I am flying solo tonight. Normally have my partner in crime, DJ Bubble Tea, but she is on a flight headed back to Grand Junction this evening. You can reach me here at 435-259-5968. And I do appreciate that public service announcement that just went out about fireworks. For those of you who are in and around Moab, you are probably noticing some extremely smoky air right now and really dry and windy conditions. So please do your best to keep us all safe, and we'll still have a great 4th of July, we promise. All right, we're going to continue. This is Allison Russell with, I know, Brandi Carlile. This one's called You're Not Alone.

0: You have rights. You are not alone. 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
2: 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We are also live streaming across not only the whole nation, but in fact, the entire world. And we have had folks, I won't say they've called in from all the way from Japan, but we have heard from them. So thank you to everyone who's tuning in this evening. And this is DJ Americano, and you're listening to the Coco Pelli Coffee House. Got a whole bunch of songs to read back to you. Tonight's theme, I am honing in on Brandi Carlile, but more specifically on all the incredible duets she's done with so many incredible artists. We just heard, starting from most recent, that was a collaboration with Brandi Clark, and that one was called Same Devil.

before that. I gotta love this one. Who doesn't love Tanya Tucker? That one was Breakfast in Birmingham. And again, it goes without saying that Brandy is on all of these, so I'm not going to keep repeating that. But before that, Sam Smith, you know, the guy that does Stay With Me. That was called Party of One. Before that, we had Rufus Wainwright, and that one was Down in the Willow Garden. Before that, we had Old Soul. And this was actually not so much a collaboration of with Brandy partnering with a different artist to play in their song. This The Highway Women is a group unto itself, and they're amazing. Four incredible songwriters, which include Brandy, Amanda Shires, Maren Morris, and Natalie Hemby. And rumor has it that Dolly Parton has made an appearance with them once or twice. And prior to that, we had You're Not Alone with Allison Russell. And then before that, one of probably maybe my favorite Brandy duets of all time. And that one was A Beautiful Noise with Alicia Keys. And I don't know if you've had the chance to, I highly recommend taking a really good listen to that song. The lyrics are just so incredibly moving and are really speaking to a lot of things going on right now. As far as what's happening here in Moab, so July 10th, 24th, and August 7th, the Friends of the Moab Folk Festival is proud to announce the return of the free summer concert series. There are four free concerts, although one has just taken place, but they'll be held on select Fridays throughout the summer at Suwanee City Park. The free concerts are open to the public, and folks are encouraged to come with their friends and families. Beer and wine are available for the grown-ups. Make sure you bring your IDs. The concert stage will be set up adjacent to the pavilion, providing a perfect picnic spot for all under the large cottonwoods and playgrounds for the kiddos. Everyone's encouraged to walk, bike, or use the MAT to attend the concerts, and show times are from 6 to 9. Opening acts always begin at 6 and tend to consist of our local musicians and talent, and main stage performers start at 7 p.m. KZMU Community Radio will always live stream on 90.1 FM, 106.7, and 90.7, and KZMU.org. If you had the chance to attend this past Friday's, we had the Stillhouse String Band out of Palisade. What a fun night. That was awesome. To me, it looked like all of Moab was out there. I had this great vantage point sitting with the KZMU folks, selling some really cool merchandise. And yeah, it was a great evening. Highly recommend you attend the next one, which again is going to be on July 10th. All right, we're going to move right along. This next one, it's just such a sweet song. It's also one that hopefully for most of you listeners, hopefully you're going to remember this one, because it was written by the amazing Indigo Girls, and then it was redone to for the soundtrack of the movie Barbie. And this is performed by Brandy and her wife, Catherine Carlisle. This is Closer to Fine.

0: Moab Arts is a proud supporter of KZMU. The Moab Arts Center is so excited to host a traveling Smithsonian exhibition titled Voices and Votes, Democracy in America. 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There's a story slam, receptions, movie screenings, a guest lecture, and so much more.
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You're listening to KZMU 90.1 here in Moab, and this is the Cocopelli Coffee House. You're here with DJ Americano, also known as Emily. And what a fun night tonight. It is all about Brandi Carlile. And the interesting thing, I've played probably, 20 songs so far, and I think maybe only one or two are ones that were written by Brandi. All the others are other artists that she has, I think, has just helped make better. You just heard, actually, this was, we heard a little bit from the Highway Women earlier, but this one was The Chain, obviously an incredible Fleetwood Mac cover. And this one was from the motion picture soundtrack called The Kitchen. And a reminder, if you don't remember who the Highway Women are, definitely check them out. It's Brandi, Natalie Hemby, Maren Morris, and Amanda Shires. And they've often had other guests join them over the last bunch of years, including Dolly Parton, which is just so cool. Before that, we had Little Blue, and that was Jacob Collier. And that was preceded by a song called Common, and that was Maren Morris, who, as we've just heard, Brandi has done a lot of work with the Highway Women. And then we had a cover of I Can't Get No Satisfaction, Rolling Stones. I'd never heard this one. I mean, talk about this power triplet, Dolly Parton, Pink, and Brandi. And then we had Damage Gets Done. That was Hoosier, for the pronunciation, along with Brandi. Didn't know she worked with him either. And we started this segment with Brandi and her wife, Catherine Carlile, with their rendition of the Indigo Girls' epic song, Closer to Fine. That one is from the Barbie movie. If you haven't seen that, I know it came out a couple of years now, but definitely what a good one, and killer soundtrack on that one. So if you are sitting out there listening and feeling envious that I get to be a DJ here, well, guess what? If you too want to be a DJ on KZMU, now is your chance to host the next creative talk show, music program, or something in between. We have several openings in our DJ schedule for weeknights, weekends, and daytime shows. Grab a friend to host a show or dive into curating a lineup of music you'd like to hear on community radio. For more information, just go to kzmu.org, and it is a ton of fun. We are all of our DJs are volunteer, which I think makes this radio station even more special, and you really get quite a variety. We're going to continue along, and this next one is a song that Brandi wrote. This one is You and Me on the Rocks, and she got a little help from her friend, Lucius.

This is KZMU 90.1 here in Moab. You're listening to the Cocopelli Coffee House. And I am DJ Americano, and this just about does it for me. I've got a few more songs that are going to be part of this segment. If you're just joining us, you had almost 2 hours of Brandi Carlile collaborations with everyone ranging from Pink to Dolly Parton to Brandi Clark and Tanya Tucker, Rufus Wainwright, Alison Russell, Alicia Keys. I mean, and the list just goes on and on. Unfortunately, I only have 2 hours tonight because I could have just kept going all night with this theme. You just heard wonderful rendition of John Denver's Take Me Home, Country Rose. That one was going out to Talia, who's called in a couple times this evening to keep me company here, wishing her good luck and with her new home. And yeah, Take Me Home, I thought that would be a good one for you. Before that, another really cool cover of a Prince song. That one was Nothing Compares to You. That was Pink along with Brandi, of course. Before that, Traveling Light, that was Derek's Bentley. And then we started this last segment with You and Me on the Rock. And that was Brandi accompanied by Lucius. All right, we got a couple more for you. We're going to continue on. Hey, this one will go out for Talia too, because I so appreciate her calls. This one's called Already Home, and it's a collaboration with Ha'ash and Brandi Carlile. Everyone who's listening out there, you guys have a great night. My segment of Cocopelli Coffeehouse, I will be not here July and August. I'm going to be heading to the great state of California to cool off a little bit, but we'll be returning in September. You can catch me, and typically DJ Bubble Tea is with me, but we're usually here every third Sunday of the month. Looking forward to our return in September. Stay safe. Watch out. There's a lot of stuff going on out there with those fires. Please make sure you are paying attention to those alerts and everything, and have an extremely safe 4th of July. Have a good evening. And signing off, this is DJ Americano with KZMU.

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3: Texas has more people in prison than anywhere in the world. Russia is second. Texas executed 172 people in the past 6 years. Most were minorities. All were poor. Texas lead the nations in giving money to judges. Texas is the wealthiest state, but 1 in 5 children lives in poverty. Texas spent most of its money building new jails instead of

Here are some ways you can help your teenager keep up their attendance. 1, talk about the importance of showing up to school every day so your teen knows this is your expectation. 2, encourage your student to maintain daily routines such as finishing homework or getting a good night's sleep. 3, make sure your teen gets the flu vaccine and other required shots. 4, avoid scheduling non-urgent dental and medical appointments when classes are in session. 5, post your teen's schedule and login information in a visible location, such as on a refrigerator or at their desk. 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

0: Hello, my name is Blaine, and I'm a local backcountry interpretive guide here in Moab. 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Here we will cover the significant people, places, and events that have made Moab and this amazing area what it is today. So come along with me on the last Monday of every month right here on KZMU.
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Yeah, he's a good son.

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Okay, well, this next song we're gonna do, it's a tune that you might know by Led Zeppelin. However, we like to play the authentic original version, done by Memphis' own Memphis Mini. This one's called When the Levee Breaks.

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I can't believe that 25 years ago, a mudslide of musical madness called Amarillo Highway got started on KZMU. 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
2: Texas has more people in prison than anywhere in the world. Russia is second. Texas executed 172 people in the past 6 years. Most were minorities. All were poor. Texas leads the nations in giving money to judges. Texas is the wealthiest state, but one in five children lives in poverty. Texas spent most of its money building new jails instead of

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I said, oh really? What's this one's name? She said his first name is Homeboy. I said, could his last name be Trouble? See how we are. Homeboy is not one of those South Central ghetto names.

this is a song I've been writing for 14 years. 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I only know which one I'm going to sing first, and then the next verses I'm just going to choose from all of these.

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My hairdresser said, it's time for a new do. You've had that look for way too long. So he showed me a perm and a magazine, and I thought, sure, what could go wrong? I should have known by the sounds he was making. Oh boy, something was going awry. After 2 hours, I put on my glasses,

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What was he thinking? 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I should look on the bright side. Unlike art, at least mine will grow back. Ach, du lieber. Ah, what a tiana. Oh, mi boja. I put that part in because I thought the song was going to be an international hit. Yeah, what was I thinking? Now, as I mentioned, I've been working on this song for 14 years, and it's really literally had 14 different endings. So I thought what I would do tonight is sing three of my favorite endings, and you can tell me by your applause which two I shouldn't have sung. Okay? Here we go.

bring your brother Wills, don't come alone. 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Prince Harry said, what shall I be? Batman? No. Superman? No. I know. I'll go as a Nazi. What was he thinking? A Gestapo uniform? Oh, the British royal heir, so adorable yet so uninformed. What was he thinking? What is he, nuts? I'm having a come-as-you-are party, Harry. Come-as-you-are a putz. How do you like that ending? Okay, all right. Let's try this one. Oh, his name is Dan Rather. Oh, the sighs of sympathy. You know what's coming. Ex-anchorman.

copy of a copy of a fax. It got Republicans all smiley like that jerk Bill O'Reilly. Cause all of this distracts from Iraq. What was he thinking? Hasn't he learned? You mess with the Bushes, your tush is bound to get burned. What was he thinking? Is this the worst of all fears?

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The last thing that I remember was his crazy look in Dick Cheney's eyes. I screamed, "You old coot, don't shoot, don't shoot." Much to my surprise, blam!

Christine Lavin on Bound for Glory, broadcast live from Culver, from the cafe at Annabelle Taylor Hall at Cornell. Engineering tonight, Terry Kelleher, Dave Rice, Ted Robinette, Neil Rotok, Dear Engineering, Dan Cole, Will Rivgurus, Mark Anbinder, Tom Deventer, Carrie Shore, Alan Rose, Angela Lowe, Hospitality, Pamela Goddard, Graphics, Jim Harper Designs, to the Friends of Bound for Glory, Lavana Taylor, Karen Remley, Laura Taylor, Diane Kelleher, our volunteer coordinator, behind the scenes, Ken Beshear, Mark Anbinder. Joseph Rose saying good night to you. Join us next Sunday night for April Birch and her band, Fine Fiddling, from the Ottawa Valley of Ontario, or WBBR FM, Ithaca, New York. Have yourself a great week. Good night now.

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0: 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She said I got her if I want. She's so soft
2: like silk chiffon. 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

Sometimes little things can be a big deal. For example, in considering ways to help protect Mother Earth from global environmental rampages by us humans, look out your window. In many cities and most suburbs, chances are you're looking at a lawn, a grass-carpeted yard that looks almost the same as the one next door, the one next to it, etc. Some see a lush expanse of green grass as the ultimate in landscaping beauty, and some even consider a well-manicured lawn to be a measure of one's moral character. Beauty and piety aside, though, the spread and intensification of lawn culture has become an environmental extravagance that is already unsustainable in whole sections of our country, and it adds up to a steadily increasing burden on Earth's essential resources. Grass itself is natural, but keeping it alive across thousands of square miles is not, for it requires a deluge of chemicals and endless rivers of water applied again and again, yard after yard, trying to keep those plots green. And, oh, the irony, their green includes eliminating bees, butterflies, and, well, nature. One statistic tells the tale. Americans use more than 10 times more poison per acre on lawns than America's farmers use on their crops. Just glance around you and you'll see the grass lawn imperative at work throughout your community. It surrounds local schools, greens up corporate complexes, spreads across college campuses, forms miles of golf courses, etc. This is Jim Hightower saying, this is not a diatribe against grassy plots, which can be natural joys. But let's get real, get creative, and get in touch with the full balance and beauty of nature. You can promote ground cover sanity right where you live with native plants, xeriscaping, organic methods, rain gardens, and rewilding your yard with things like prairie grass. 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
1: 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The Red Rock Bakery and Cafe will be celebrating 30 years in Moab in 2027, thanks to Megan and her team who deliver baked from scratch goods made in Moab with kindness and gratitude. 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
1: Well, America has to confront, in its 250th year, its ghosts. It has to really kind of come to terms with whether or not it's going to be a beacon of freedom, or whether or not it's going to double down on its ugliness that has haunted it since its founding. So in this 250th year, the nation is facing an existential crisis. We shall see what kind of choices we make.
0: As we head into the nation's 250th anniversary, we speak to Eddie Glaude, public intellectual, Princeton professor of African American studies, about his new book, America, USA, How Race Shadows the Nation's Anniversaries. Then to a new StoryCorps NPR oral history project, Connect 250.
2: We're pairing strangers from across the country to record a 40-minute conversation to learn about each other's lives. 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
0: We'll speak to StoryCorps founder Dave Isay. All that and more coming up. Welcome to Democracy Now!, democracynow.org, The War and Peace Report. I'm Amy Goodman. In Venezuela, nearly 50,000 people remain missing, 5 days after a pair of massive earthquakes struck near the capital, Caracas. The confirmed death toll is fast approaching 1,500, expected to soar as the window for finding survivors closes. There are reports of several aftershocks, rattling nerves of survivors, many of whom narrowly avoided being buried in the rubble of collapsed buildings.
3: I feel very sad because of the loss of our neighbors. The loss of our neighbors. At least I was lucky enough to save my own life. But our neighbors, young people, full of life, were left in the rubble. And I imagine that if I hadn't left my room, I too would have been in that rubble and wouldn't have survived.
0: The Trump administration says the U.S. and Iran have agreed to end attacks in the Persian Gulf after the two sides traded fire throughout the weekend. The renewed violence began Thursday when Iran fired on a Singapore-flag container ship near the Strait of Hormuz. The Pentagon countered Friday with attacks on what it called Iranian missile and drone storage locations and radar sites. Iran responded with drone and missile attacks on a U.S. naval base in Bahrain and a Kuwaiti air base. Axios reports the two sides plan to meet Tuesday in Qatar to work out their dispute over the Strait of Hormuz. But Iran's deputy foreign minister later said there were no currently scheduled meetings with U.S. diplomats. Meanwhile, many Democrats are accusing Trump of violating a war powers resolution passed by the House earlier this month and approved by the Senate last week. California Congress member Ro Khanna wrote, "These strikes are a blatant violation of the war powers resolution we passed. Trump must stop this war now, or we will take him to court to compel him to do so," Khanna wrote. Israeli forces continued to strike southern Lebanon over the weekend, defying terms of the U.S.-Iran ceasefire agreement. Lebanon's health ministry reported at least one person was killed Saturday, just a day after Israeli and Lebanese diplomats in Washington, D.C., signed a U.S.-brokered framework agreement on a peace deal. Hezbollah was not a party to the talks, and the deal does not require Israel withdraw from the vast stretches of southern Lebanon it now occupies. In Gaza, Israeli airstrikes and artillery fire have killed at least four Palestinians over the last 24 hours. Among the dead is Eileen Al-Farah, a 13-year-old girl struck by shrapnel from an Israeli tank shell that fired on Khan Yunis. This follows deadly strikes Saturday on makeshift tents in Al-Mawasi, an area Israel had designated as a safe zone. Those attacks left several wounded and killed two siblings, 15-year-old Islam Musa and her 30-year-old brother Abdullah. The Palestinian Health Ministry reports Israel's killed at least 1,045 people in Gaza.

0: Lined outside the city of Sirte as they attempted to bring ambulances, mobile homes, and humanitarian aid to Gaza. Several countries across Europe have shattered temperature records as a deadly heat wave puts over 150 million people under extreme heat advisories. Germany, Hungary, Czechia, Poland, and Denmark have all set records for their highest ever recorded temperatures. French authorities report more than 1,000 excess deaths due to the heat, with a mortality rate expected to rise even further. Here in the U.S., three firefighters were killed along the Colorado-Utah border over the weekend as they battled blazes that have scorched nearly 30,000 acres. They're among three dozen major wildfires burning across the U.S. as forecasters warn central and eastern states face dangerous and potentially record-breaking heat over the July 4th holiday. A federal appeals court has struck down the Trump administration's rollback of Biden-era limits to soot pollution from coal-fired power plants. The EPA had sought to reverse a 2024 rule change, limiting the amount of fine particulate matter from power plants, factories, and vehicles. Kenya's Human Rights Commission says at least six activists were brutally tortured by police in Nairobi following their arrest at an anti-government protest last week. They were among more than 350 people arrested across Kenya last Thursday as the government cracked down on demonstrations commemorating the second anniversary of a 2024 protest where 60 people were killed by security forces. This is Kenyan activist Hussein Khalid.
1: We are telling the government compensation is not enough and they will not hoodwink us with money. This is a call for justice because every time there is a protest, innocent Kenyans are killed because these killer cops are not being arrested. They are not being held to account.
0: President Trump has nominated a former Oklahoma state trooper to serve as the next director of ICE. That's Immigration and Customs Enforcement. Lance Schroyer currently serves as an advisor to Homeland Security Secretary Mark Wayne Mullen. Schroyer's nomination comes after former ICE Director Todd Lyons resigned in May amidst growing scrutiny over the agency's violent crackdown on protesters and immigrants. Schroyer has no previous experience with ICE. Trump wrote in a Truth Social post, quote, "The Senate must confirm Lance immediately. Do not delay," Trump wrote. Another immigrant has died in ICE custody. Felix Alcorta Rodriguez is at least the 20th reported ICE death this year. The 63-year-old Mexican immigrant was found unconscious the night of June 19th while detained at the Webb County Detention Center in Laredo, Texas. He was taken to a local hospital where he was pronounced dead. ICE has listed no cause of death. The Webb County Detention Center is operated by the for-profit prison company CoreCivic. Deaths in ICE custody have skyrocketed during Trump's second term, with the United Nations calling for prompt and independent investigations. In a statement, UN Human Rights Chief Volker Turk said, quote, "Those responsible for violations of the law must be held to account, and the rights of the victims' families to truth, justice, and reparation and guarantees of non-recurrence must be upheld," Volker Turk said. Millions of people took to the streets of cities around the world over the weekend for pride celebrations. Here in the U.S., LGBTQ plus groups faced a conservative backlash led by the Republican governors of Indiana and Tennessee, who declared June Pride Month as Nuclear Family Month. In Hungary, tens of thousands of people braved triple-digit heat to march through Budapest, the city's first Pride event since longtime far-right leader Viktor Orban lost re-election. The march came a year after Orban

0: His government ran through a constitutional amendment to outlaw pride events.
1: It's much more relaxed than last year. Last year was a protest, more or less. But this year is like celebration of freedom.
2: People are much more optimistic right now. Like, probably it's because of the political change, but everyone is just so much more uplifted at the moment.
0: And three agents of former U.S.-backed Chilean dictator General Augusto Pinochet's secret police have been sentenced to 15 years in prison for their role in the 1976 murder of Ronnie Moffitt in Washington, D.C. On September 21, 1976, Pinochet's agents planted a car bomb that killed former Chilean ambassador Orlando Letelier, along with his assistant, Ronnie Moffitt, a U.S. citizen who worked at the Institute for Policy Studies. The bombing took place on Embassy Row in Washington, D.C., blocks from the White House. And those are some of the headlines. This is Democracy Now!, democracynow.org, the War and Peace Report. Coming up, as we head into the nation's 250th anniversary, we speak to Eddie Glaude, public intellectual, Princeton historian of African American studies, about his new book, America, USA: How Race Shadows the Nation's Anniversaries. Stay with us.

0: and Blue, composed by Joel Thompson, performed by UDC professor Leah Claiborne, the song commissioned for the book America, USA, How Race Shadows the Nation's Anniversaries, commissioned by its author, Eddie Glaude, audio courtesy of Crown. This is Democracy Now!, democracynow.org, The War and Peace Report. I'm Amy Goodman. This week, as the United States is getting ready to celebrate its 250th anniversary, we begin our series on reckoning with the dark legacies of this country's history with a new book by the public intellectual, Princeton University African-American Studies professor Eddie Glaude, Jr. The book is called America, USA, How Race Shadows the Nation's Anniversaries, a blistering look at the stories we tell ourselves about our past and present. The book centered around the major celebrations of the United States milestone birthdays. From 1876, 1926, 1976, now the 250th in 2026. And in each time, an enduring refusal to face its true history. Eddie Glaude is professor of African American Studies at Princeton University. His previous books include Begin Again, James Baldwin's America and Its Urgent Lessons for Our Own, and Democracy in Black, How Race Still Enslaves the American Soul. Professor Glaude's latest book, America, USA, How Race Shadows the Nation's Anniversaries, opens with the words, I do not love America and never have, especially now. Professor Glaude, welcome to Democracy Now! It's great to have you with us.
1: It's such a pleasure to be back and to see you.
0: So start with those words.
1: Yeah.
0: Talk about why you opened your book in that way.
1: Yeah, you know, it was an initial moment of fear and trepidation, and I had to say it. I wanted to announce that I have no interest in the idolatry of the state, that I'm more interested in loves closer to the ground, ordinary people, but I also had to foreground the wound, my own interior experience. You know, as a growing, my dad was the second African American hired at the post office in Pascagoula, Mississippi, and he moved his family in Moss Point from one side of town to the other. And I've told this story in Democracy in Black. I'm playing with my Tonka truck, and with my new friend, and his dad came out and said, "Stop playing with that N word." And at that moment, America told me what it thought about me. And then I took my truck and went inside, and my parents went to work to keep me from believing what the world said about me.
0: How did they do that?
1: Oh, they put a crown above my head. You know, they told me that, you know, I come out of a grand tradition, that my life was my own to create, that it's something wrong with them, in a way. And that was affirmed when I went to Morehouse and the like. So I'm always puzzled when people think I should love the country. They expect gratitude when I'm more interested in loving the people who make the country what it is.
0: So let's talk first about the title.
1: Yeah.
0: America, USA, How Race Shadows the Nation's Anniversaries. Why America, USA?
1: Well, it's, you know, I'm a professor. I have all of these folks coming, you know, I read all the time. And, you know, you and I were talking about John Dos Passos. Is it Dos Passos or Dos Passos? And, you know, his trilogy, his classic trilogy, USA, where he looks at the 42nd parallel and 1919 and Big Money, is supposed to be this epic account of the country. And it fails when it comes to the issue of race during that period. But also I'm trying to think about the division, the divided soul of the country, the comma instead of the hyphen, this split, this idea that America imagines itself as a beacon of freedom and as a white republic. And the comma represents that contradiction between these two different versions of the nation and how it deposits, Amy, a kind of madness at the heart of the country that we experience in these cycles repeatedly over and over again.
0: Mm. Let's go back to 1776. Mm. What does it mean to you? What do you teach in class?
1: Yeah. Now, this is an extraordinary explosion of democratic energy. At a certain level, right? It's this idea that explodes onto the scene, that everyday people don't have to be subject to monarchical rule, that they can engage in self-governance. But it's also deeply contradictory because it's wrapped in the horrors of slavery, right? And so 1776 for me is this moment of profound complexity and contradiction, right? Where you have this idea that everyday ordinary people can engage in self-governance, but it happens alongside of the horrific relationship between the trafficking of black bodies and the introduction of the modern world. And these things are happening all at once. Colonial settlers, all this stuff is happening at once. So we have to unpack that date for what it represents in some ways.
0: So you talk a lot about Philly. You've spent a lot of time there. Yeah. You're a Princeton University professor in New Jersey. And I was just in Philadelphia. Mm. A National Park Service exhibit about slavery has been the subject of months-long court battle between the city of Philadelphia and the federal government. Following President Trump's, quote, "Restoring Truth and Sanity to American History" executive order, the National Park Service removed a display from a historic site known as the President's House along Independence Mall in Philadelphia. Mm-hmm. Of course, the President's House was the first White House, right. It was for George Washington. The exhibit describes the lives of 9 enslaved men and women who lived in one of the homes George Washington occupied as president. Philadelphia sued the federal government over the exhibit's removal in February and initially won. But earlier this month, an appeals court panel of 3 judges unanimously sided with the federal government, saying Philadelphia has no authority over a federally owned site. Hmm. The Department of Interior has proposed a new exhibit that would contain fewer references to enslaved people and place less emphasis on George Washington's history as an enslaver. Philadelphia Mayor Parker has vowed to continue pursuing legal avenues to reverse the decision. It's unclear what might appear at the President's House site on the July 4th weekend when the city's expecting a rush of tourists. Mm-hmm. Since the exhibit's removal, however, volunteers in Philadelphia have been standing at the site and sharing the original text that was removed from the exhibit with visiting tourists. It's like they're reading the Emancipation Proclamation.
1: Exactly.
0: So they did this in the middle of the night. They came in with pickup trucks. They took down the written history of George Washington as an enslaver. This is very specific, but also emblematic of what's happening right now.
1: There is this insistence on a kind of storybook version of the country, that America's perfection was founded, it was evident in its founding, that there's no need to talk about a more perfect union. These people, Donald Trump and his minions, they don't even agree with more perfect union talk because it calls into question, right, the very virtue of the nation itself. And so, you know, in the context of the aftermath of the Civil War, we talk about redemption, that moment in which the South reasserts itself to retain power, to reclaim power after the horrors of the Civil War. Well, that's the violent part, the disenfranchisement of black. But there's also something that happens at the level of history. We call it the lost cause. There's an assault on the very story we tell about Reconstruction, the very story we tell about the aftermath of the Civil War that produced the Civil War Amendments 13th, 14th, and 15th. We're in a second lost cause. It's an epistemic assault. What do I mean by that? That's an old professor phrase, right, or word. An epistemic assault. It's an assault on what we know and how we know, what we see and how we see. Because at the end of the day, Amy, Donald Trump and his supporters, they want to be white without judgment. They want to be white without judgment. And if that's true, if I'm right in that description, that means that history, right, is a battleground. Because history, of course, holds them to account.
0: So let's talk about Reconstruction.
1: Sure.
0: And especially for young people, we have a vast young people
1: yeah.
0: audience. I mean, the effect of this erasure of history is that people don't even know the terms, and it's not their fault. I want to talk with you about W.E.B. Du Bois.
1: Right.
0: I want to talk about John Dos Passos and others. But what about Reconstruction? What does that episode in American history, what lessons can be learned today? You talk about the Civil War, and then what was that period? And then the Gilded Age and beyond.
1: Right. So, you know, you get the assassination of Abraham Lincoln and Andrew Johnson. Andrew Johnson is a vice president from Tennessee who wants to just simply bring the rebellious South back into the fold with no accountability. Congress then asserts itself, and then we have radical Reconstruction. Now, in the course of the Civil War, we get the emergence of the modern nation state, an expansion of the notion of the federal government, notions of taxation. We get a notion of citizenship that comes out of the Civil War, with the Civil War Amendments. The 14th Amendment is absolutely critical to understanding our modern versions of citizenship.
0: Explain what the 14th Amendment is.
1: Well, it has everything to do with due process. It had everything to do with birthright citizenship and the like, right? So we get all of this in this moment. And immediately, Amy, there is a backlash. There's an assault on the country that is being imagined in the context of radical Reconstruction. I should also say this. Radical Reconstruction is important to these black folk, these former slaves, because it's something that's happening that hasn't been seen in the world. These enslaved people are actually being brought into the body politic, moved from slaves to citizens, given the burden and responsibility of citizenship. You have folk coming down into places like Tennessee, Fisk University, places like Atlanta, Morehouse, places like Washington, D.C., Howard University, all out of assault. 1876, in the centennial year, that rebellion continues. 1874, the violence of Colfax, Louisiana, white former Confederates trying to seize power. Vicksburg, black folks celebrating the 4th of July and the fall of Vicksburg, extraordinary violence. Hamburg, South Carolina, extraordinary political coup taking place. Centennial, this massive ritual of disremembering, to use Toni Morrison's language. The country doesn't tell a story about the horrors of the Civil War. Instead, it tells a story about its technological innovation, its material wealth. It tells a story that sets the stage for these oligarchs who have seized power, the beginning, the dawning of the Gilded Age that Mark Twain skewered.
0: I was just in Newport and Providence, Rhode Island this week, and I took a Black History tour yesterday in Newport and also learned about the newspaper that would, you know, make some of its money by ads for runaway slaves. Mm. You focus on that story of people ultimately who were freed, who were then taken back. I mean, just interestingly, Rhode Island is not just the Confederacy of the North, but it was one of the most significant states when it came to slave holding.
1: Mm-hmm. You know, and Malcolm X used to say that as long as you're south of the Canadian border, you're in the South. So we can't exceptionalize that region, right? But I tell the story of Moses Gordon. Moses Gordon was enslaved in California in North Carolina by a Quaker slaveholder, Caleb Trueblood. He was manumitted 3 months after the Declaration of Independence.
0: What does manumitted mean?
1: He was freed. He was freed. Caleb Trueblood, consistent with his Quaker commitments, also with the principles of the Revolution. Freed, manumitted. But this colony of North Carolina passed a statute saying that you cannot manumit your slaves without them having served in the Revolutionary War meritorious service. So for 2 years, Moses Gordon lived as a free man. 2 years later, he was captured, sold back into slavery. Sold, ironically, to the Brigadier General William Skinner, who actually fought for North Carolina in the Revolutionary War. And so he's been Moses Gordon freed for 2 years, is enslaved. He freedom dreamed, to use Robin Kelly's wonderful phrase. He escaped. He escaped to Philadelphia. And for 10 years, he lived as a free man. But because of the Fugitive Slave Clause in the Constitution, because of the Fugitive Slave Act in 1793, he had to live a life with his looking over his shoulder. He got married. He had 4 kids, but he was captured, shackled, and was to be extradited back to North Carolina to William Skinner, because William Skinner believed Moses Gordon was a thief, Amy. Why? Because he stole himself. Right? And so this is a story of freedom snatching, right? Because in this country, because of that divided soul we talked about, white Americans finessed the division between America as a beacon of freedom and as a white republic by believing that they are the owners, the possessors of freedom to give and to take away. And so Moses Gordon's story for me in the book kind of telescopes that contradiction, that he experienced freedom, it's taken away, and then on the back of his manumission papers in the Haverford, in the archive at Haverford College of John Parrish, a Quaker abolitionist, Parrish wrote on the back of Moses Gordon's manumission papers, he committed suicide rather than to return to slavery.
0: Freedom snatching, yeah, versus freedom seeking.
1: Exactly.
0: I wanted to go to Frederick Douglass.
1: Yeah,
0: every July 4th holiday at Democracy Now, mm-hmm, we play the late, great James Earl Jones,
1: oh, yeah,
0: reading Frederick Douglass's speech. But you go much further, and I learned so much. The words of Frederick Douglass, born into slavery around 1818, he becomes a key leader of the abolitionist movement. Interestingly, we were just in Belfast, Northern Ireland, and mm-hmm, there was yet another statue to Frederick Douglass, who was in Ireland speaking. Well, on July 5th, 1852, in Rochester, New York, Frederick Douglass gave one of his most famous speeches. In fact, one of the names of your chapters, mm-hmm, is What to the Slave is Your 4th of July. He was addressing the Rochester's anti-slavery, and I was just in Rochester. Mm-hmm. I always say Rochester Anti-Slavery Society, mm-hmm, women's. They said it's the Rochester Ladies Anti-Slavery Sewing Society.
1: Oh.
0: The legendary late actor, yes, James Earl Jones. I want to play just a little part of that as a precursor to what you're going to hear on Friday. And this was during a performance of Voices of a People's History of the United States based on the late, great Howard Zinn's iconic book. This is an excerpt.
2: What to the American slave is your 4th of July? I answer, a day that reveals to him more than all other days of the year the gross injustice and cruelty to which he is a constant victim. To him, your celebration is a sham. Your boasted liberty, an unholy license. Your national greatness, swelling vanity. Your sounds of rejoicing are empty and heartless. Your denunciation of tyrants, brass-fronted impudence. Your shouts of liberty and equality, hollow mockery. Your prayers and hymns, your sermons and thanksgivings, with all your religious parade and solemnity, are to him mere bombast, fraud, deception, impiety, and hypocrisy, a thin veil to cover up crimes that would disgrace a nation of savages. There's not a nation of the earth guilty of practices more shocking and bloody than are the people of these United States at this very hour.
0: What to the Slave is Your 4th of July? That was James Earl Jones reading Frederick Douglass. To hear the whole speech, which is remarkable, mm, you'll hear it on Friday at Democracy Now! Go to democracynow.org. Now, what I learned from you, Eddie, Professor Eddie Glaude, was the date. I just thought it was a July 4th weekend. It's when Frederick Douglass went to Rochester, July 5th. Mm-hmm. 1852. But you said, no, that date is key.
1: Yeah, so July 5th, even though, you know, the reasons for the July 5th, 1852 address may have to do with Sabbath and the like, but July 5th fits within the context of the history of black commemorations of freedom. So because, you know, there's this rumor that John Adams told King George at the moment of the founding, we will not be your Negroes. The moment in which he's giving voice to an idea of freedom is based on this intimate understanding of unfreedom. So as the nation imagines itself as a beacon of freedom, as it imagines itself as the city on the hill, you have these black folk offering a counter story. So we used to celebrate January 1st, 1808. Why? The abolition of the transatlantic slave trade, a different story of freedom. Another date, August 1st, 1834. Why? West Indian Emancipation Day. That's it. July 5th. Why is July 5th so important? It's New York Abolition Day. Hmm. It's the date that New York ended slavery. And so that used to be the most expansive of the commemorations. Then Juneteenth came, you know, June 19th, right? And so this is this tradition of Black gatherings. Used to be preaching sermons, picnics, prayers, to give a counter story to freedom over and against a nation that supposedly imagines itself as the harbinger of freedom for the world.
0: Some people feared President Trump could cancel Juneteenth or maybe make Juneteenth June 14th, his birthday, rather than June 19th. And for people who aren't familiar with the history, explain the significance of June 19th.
1: So June 19th, 1865, is delayed freedom. Here in Galveston, Texas, under a tree, right, a general from the Union Army tells these slaves that they have been manumitted from 1863 with Lincoln's signature of the Emancipation Proclamation.
0: 2 years later.
1: 2 years later. It's an example of delayed freedom. And so it's also a moment, people seem to suggest, and I think this is true, that it's a moment in which the country can imagine itself untethered from the institution of slavery. That's why it's so significant for the nation. But I want to be clear. Even if Donald Trump had decided to cancel Juneteenth, it wouldn't have mattered. The state's recognition of the holiday, it wasn't the point. The celebration of Juneteenth by the United States as an example of its virtue isn't the point. The point is that these particular folk, this tradition, signified on the hypocrisy of the country. And I think this is really important. We don't need Donald Trump or J.D. Vance or Trumpist, right, to celebrate the extraordinary history of our journey in this place. Because oftentimes the nation invokes it just simply to feel good about itself, even though it's doing terrible things and horrible things in practice.
0: Let's talk about W.E.B. Du Bois, the souls of Black folk, and also it allows us to talk about the music that you commissioned for this book, and so it's a great reason to listen to the book, because you get to hear the music, and I like to just hear your voice. Not everyone, by the way, reads their own books, but you do, and you hear the power and the meaning of it in the way you express yourself. But talk about the souls of Black folks, talk about double consciousness and more.
1: You know, it's one of the conceits of the book. I'm in conversation with Du Bois. He's haunting me. I'm thinking with him, along with James Baldwin. These two figures are in my head.
0: But tell us who W.E.B.
1: Du Bois is. W.E.B. Du Bois is the first African-American to receive a PhD from Harvard University. But he's also, in so many ways, one of the most important intellectuals, Black intellectuals in Black letters, in American letters. He is, in so many ways, Amy, the founder of American sociology with his first book, The Philadelphia Negro. He engages in this mixed methodology of assessing and thinking about the Black community in Philadelphia, introducing methods that would define the field of sociology here, trained in Germany and Harvard, one of the most educated Americans of his time. He wrote an important book in 1903 entitled The Souls of Black Folk. And it's a genre, mixed genre. It has sociology, it has history, it has fiction. It includes music. Each chapter is prefaced by bars of music of the sorrow songs, the slave spirituals. He's trying to suggest methodologically in that moment that in order to understand Black life, in order to understand the complex relation of race and democracy, we're going to have to draw on a wide range of material. And in that text, Du Bois introduces the concept of double consciousness. This veil that separates the white world and Black world results in Black folks seeing themselves through the eyes of those who despise us. That veil, that double consciousness, right, then orients us to the country in a particular sort of way. It gives us a particular understanding of its contradictions. I'm saying in America, USA, that the double consciousness that Du Bois attributes to Black folk is really a consequence of the double consciousness of the nation, that America experiences a kind of its divided soul, precisely as I said earlier, because it imagines itself at once as a beacon of freedom and as a white republic. And you can't hold those two things together without contradiction, without depositing a kind of madness at the heart of the country, which sends us spiraling through these cycles every generation, where we kind of think of ourselves at once as a place of freedom and in another instance as a white republic.
0: So talk about the music you commissioned.
1: Well, you know, I woke up at 3 o'clock in the morning, haunted, that witching hour, wanting music. I said, I need music in the text, but I don't want to just simply copy Du Bois. Right? I want something that doesn't show the music and then Western prose, but shows the complexity of who we are. So I had worked with the classical composer Joel Thompson before at the Colorado Music Festival. He had me reading Baldwin's words with a full symphony behind me. It was one of the most sublime experiences I've ever had. And so I texted him in this god-awful hour. He responded, and I said,
0: That's when I wake up every day.
1: I said, I want you to respond to I want your music in my book. He said, sure, we can look at some I said, no. I want you to respond to the thesis of the book in music. And he gave me And Blue, and it's extraordinary. It's an extraordinary argument.
0: And describe it in words. We're going to play it again.
1: Yeah,
0: We're playing it in both our music.
1: It opens with a blue sonority, this ambivalence, where you kind of sadness and possibility there. And then you hear kind of America's songbook, right? But then it's kind of, you know, feel like a motherless child is in there. And then the upper registers and lower registers of the piano are going at each other. And whenever I hear it these days, I'm thinking about all of the bodies, all the dead, the consequence of America's craziness, of its madness. And then the last movement, it sounds hopeful, has the spiritual feeling, but then it ends with the blue sonority again, ambivalence at the crossroads. It's the thesis of the book. The opening epigraph to the book is from T.S. Eliot's East Coker, "In my end is my beginning." And Joel found it with the blue sonority in the beginning and in the end.
0: We're talking to Eddie Glaude, author of America, USA, How Race Shadows the Nation's Anniversaries. In fact, it is the ending third book of a trilogy.
1: Yeah. I began, I don't know if you recall, but I came on this show to talk about Democracy in Black. And that's when I introduced the Blank Out campaign. I was on with Michael Eric Dyson, and we were going back and forth. And Democracy in Black inaugurates my thinking. I introduced the value gap there. With my distinct talk of Baldwin and Begin Again, I introduced the lie there. Here, I'm trying to say that the value gap, this belief that some people, because of the color of their skin, ought to be valued more than others, and the lies we tell in order to justify that value gap, all emanate from the divided soul of the country, America, USA. And here we are in the 250th year, and we have to grapple with this madness still.
0: As we speak, the birthright citizenship Supreme Court decision has yet to be handed down. It might happen today.
1: Mm-hmm.
0: but I want to talk about what happened last week. The Supreme Court ruled 6-3 that the Trump administration can strip away protected status from 350,000 Haitians and over 6,000 Syrians who've been living and working lawfully in the United States under TPS, temporary protected status. In her dissent, Justice Kagan wrote, quote, "The evidence they've offered includes statements by the president so repellent and racially inflected that the majority declines to put them in print. The majority briefly replies that those remarks are not overtly racial, but it is hard to know what that means. Mm. Haitians are black, Norwegians and Swedes not so much. The references of filth, disease, and primitiveness are shot through with racial stereotypes and tropes. It's hard to imagine the statements being made today of any white community. The statements fairly shout in their racial undertones and overtones alike that race entered into the president's resolve to remove Haitians from this country," end quote. And now I want to play a clip from White House Homeland Security Advisor Stephen Miller, who spoke to reporters right after the Supreme Court ruling. He's responding to a reporter's question on whether Haiti is a safe country for Haitians to return to.
3: Haitians, absolutely. Yes, Haitians live in Haiti. It's not our position that Haitians should leave Haiti. I mean, it would be crazy for us to say that Haitians couldn't live in Haiti. It's their country. Of course Haitians should live in Haiti.
0: So the State Department has issued a warning for people not to go to Haiti. And here they are sending Perhaps if they get their way, hundreds of thousands of Haitians, many who've lived here for decades. You extensively talk about this issue, whether we're talking about birthright citizenship, TPS, or stopping people from seeking political asylum on the U.S.-Mexico border.
1: Yeah, we have to name the devil that has us by the throat. Stephen Miller is a racist. He's a white nationalist. White nationalists have seized the federal government. Great replacement theory, right, motivates this immigration policy. It is, in fact, part of the justificatory language of the so-called legal decision or opinion that Justice Alito laid out. We need to call them for what they are. And in so many ways, this is an echo of the 1920s. Oftentimes, the United States, in order to secure its virtue, will say the monster is over in Germany, not understanding that the German monster was looking to the U.S. in the 1920s.
0: Explain.
1: So what I mean is that here is the moment. The Klan is reborn in 1915. Its basic motivation is rooted in a kind of nativism, a kind of true 100% Americanism, right? They want Nordic immigration, not those folk from the swarthy S-hole countries of Europe. The Italians, the suspicious Irish Papists and the like, they are really, in so many ways, right, thinking of the country as a white republic. Their seminal piece of legislation of the Klan, the one that they claimed most, they were most proud of, was the Johnson-Reed Immigration Act and Nationality Act of 1924, which laid clear the quotas, keeping the country white. Right, so much so, 1926, the 150th anniversary of the nation, the Klan was approved to have its annual convention, on the grounds of the Philadelphia Exposition. They were going to celebrate the American flag in its 150th anniversary and burn a cross at the same time. These people are the inheritors of that legacy. They believe the country should be white. And what we see with TPS, what we see with the immigration policies, is an all-out assault, a twinned assault, Amy, on two fundamental pieces of legislation that changed the trajectory of the country. One, of course, was the Voting Rights Act of 1965. It's been gutted. The other, of course, is the Hart-Celler Act, Immigration and Nationality Act of 1965, which overturned the quotas of 1924 Immigration Act. This is a white nationalist agenda. And Stephen Miller and all of these folk are just simply rabid racist, and we need to call them for who they are.
0: And yet often Latinos are pitted against African Americans when it comes to immigration.
1: Right, and it has something to do with the proximity to whiteness. Baldwin writes about this in Search of Majority. You know, how can I put this? I say this in the book, that, and I'm using Derek Bell's language, Amy, oftentimes black folk are at the bottom of the well. We function like gold to money. What do I mean by that? Because we're at the bottom, we now know what whiteness means. We now know what white racial hierarchy means. And so it's one's proximity to the bottom that everyone is trying to say, we're not them. And so there's a sense in which the way in which the racial hierarchy in the United States works, you have some folk who believe that some kind of being adjacent to whiteness will somehow, shall we say, protect one from its more ugly implications.
0: As we begin to wrap up, Professor Glaude, what do you want people to think about this week as we move into the 250th anniversary?
1: Yeah, you know, first of all, let me just thank you for giving me so much time. I really appreciate, and I'm so honored because I've been watching you for so long, and you just do such amazing work. What do I want? It's not complex. Oftentimes we think of these issues as complex. It's just like, you know, it's basic. You don't kill babies. You don't bomb innocent babies. That's not a complex political issue, right? This isn't complex. You got to make a choice. Either you're going to be a beacon of freedom, and we can debate what that means, or you're going to be a white republic. You can't be both. So just make a choice.
0: And finally, you have been researching this book for years. What surprised you most? Or you can talk about a few surprises.
1: No, it's just the repetition, the haunting. You know, Moses Gordon surprised me, the Klan. There's a piece in the North American Review published by the Grand Wizard of the KKK in 1926. Scholars are responding to the Grand Wizard of the KKK, Princeton professor in politics, rabbis from Jewish synagogue, W.E.B. Du Bois. And what you see are the parallels. the KKK Grand Wizard is saying, we can't teach our kids what we want. These folks are diluting America. Sounds exactly like what we're hearing today. And Du Bois writes a response entitled The Shape of Fear. And in The Shape of Fear, he says, the power of the KKK resides in its lies. And he argues the lies are choking the life out of democracy. And here we are in 2026, in the 250th year, drowning in lies.
0: Finally, you are a university professor. Do you think universities can recover? For example, when we're talking about issues of DEI and explain what that is and what has been taken away?
1: Diversity, equity, and inclusion, the idea that the university should reflect the vast diversity of the population of the United States, that we should give people, no matter their class, race, or gender, or ability, the possibility to acquire a kind of capital to make their dreams a reality. There's been all out of salt on that. A lot of these universities, Amy, are using Trumpism as a cover to roll back things that they wanted to roll back. They're capitulating. They're the great, I call it in the book, the great capitulation. It's an echo of what Frederick Douglass saw when he saw the American Missionary Association suddenly finding itself in cahoots with those who were former slaveholders. He called them the apostles of forgetfulness. And here we are in this moment. So unless they find courage, unless they make a choice, right, we will have to bear the brunt or the burden of their decisions.
0: Professor Eddie Glaude, African American studies historian at Princeton University. His book is just out, America, USA, How Race Shadows the Nation's Anniversaries. Required reading for this weekend. Coming up, a new StoryCorps NPR oral history project. It's called Connect 250. We'll speak with StoryCorps founder Dave Isay, but first, a little more of the music commissioned by Professor Glaude for America USA.

0: and Blue, composed by Joel Thompson, performed by UDC professor Leah Claiborne, the song commissioned for the book America, USA, commissioned by Eddie Gloud, Jr., audio courtesy of Crown. This is Democracy Now!, democracynow.org. I'm Amy Goodman. Critics are accusing President Trump of exploiting the 250th anniversary of U.S. independence from Britain for his own personal advancement. So far, he's hosted a UFC Ultimate Fighting Championship event on the White House lawn that raised questions of political profiteering and conflicts of interest. Last week, Trump kicked off a bonanza on the National Mall in Washington called a Great American State Fair, featuring a gleaming portrait of himself. And on Friday, Trump unveiled an updated design for a proposed commemorative U.S. passport with a large image of himself superimposed on the Declaration of Independence. Well, our next guest is celebrating the nation's independence a little differently. StoryCorps founder Dave Isay's latest effort asks Americans to do something increasingly rare, connect with someone they've never met and have a real conversation. The initiative is called Connect 250, created by StoryCorps in partnership with NPR's Morning Edition, and invites strangers from across the country to interview each other about their lives, families, and formative life experiences. Here's a video explaining how it works.
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0: Well, pre-registrations open now. The recording portal opens July 7th. For more, we're joined by Dave Isay, the Peabody Award-winning radio producer, MacArthur Genius Fellow, founder of StoryCorps, author of numerous books on the power of listening and oral history, got his start at WBAI, Pacifica Radio in New York. Dave, welcome back to Democracy Now! If you can just explain what Connect 250 is.
2: Sure. And I just want to clarify, I got my start with Amy Goodman, not just at BAI. So Connect 250 is, as we were underwhelmed by everything that was going on for 250, kind of like what you said, and decided to try to do something that was built to last. So we are building this. This is all very recent. It started about a month ago, and we're building a platform very quickly, as you said, Connect 250, where you can come and meet a stranger. It's kind of like a dating app, and then record an interview for 40 minutes. It goes to the Library of Congress. So it's a standard StoryCorps interview.
0: Yes. Do you have to have the stranger with you? They wouldn't be a stranger. If you did. You just sign up.
2: You sign up. And you match yourself with a stranger. You can see a whole bunch of different bios and the first name and where they live. And then you say, okay, I want to talk to this person. And then if they want to talk to you, you're paired up and you do this video interview on a protected platform. Like, I could imagine that people would think this is a little bit scary, but it's unbelievably fun. As you know, I was talking to the guy who founded StoryCorps with me, who saw you in Providence over the weekend. And he reminded me that when I started StoryCorps, he said, why are you doing this? And I said, I want other people, I want everybody to know what it feels like to get to interview someone, to have that like amazing feeling of honoring someone by listening to their story. So this is kind of the ultimate expression of that. And we are open for pre-registration now. So we want everybody who listens to Democracy Now! To pre-register at connect250.org. We've had thousands and thousands of people pre-register so far. And we want to create something that's going to last until 350.
0: So for people who don't know what StoryCorps is, explain. And the fact that it's being archived now by the Library of Congress, is that also true for Connect 250?
2: Everything goes to the Library of Congress. Yeah, we've had about 750,000 people participate. And again, very much in the spirit of this whole thing is very much in the spirit of Amy Goodman. We have booths across the country where you can come and listen to a loved one.
0: Booths, not booths.
2: Booths, yes, not booths. And you listen, you have a conversation with, say, your grandmother for 40 minutes, and at the end of the interview, it goes to the Library of Congress. So this is a little bit different because it's strangers talking to each other. But as you know, it's a beautiful thing. I mean, why are we alive if not to take a little bit of a risk and to get to know people who we might not otherwise get the chance to talk to?
0: And isn't it equal? You interview each other.
2: Yes. Yeah, and you ask those great StoryCorps questions. You know, who was kindest to you in your life? How do you want to be remembered? It's actually a very hopeful project. StoryCorps as a whole, 750,000 people across the country. And we have these facilitators who bear witness to these interviews. And to a person, if you ask them what they've learned, they give a version of the Anne Frank quote, that people are basically good. So it's something we have to hold on to hope. We have to hold on to hope. And StoryCorps, I think, is a hope machine and a love machine. And I just hope everybody participates.
0: And they go to?
2: Connect250.org to pre-register right now. And then you'll get, the portal opens on July 7th, and you'll get to do your interview July 7th through the end of July.
0: Dave, thanks so much for coming in and for your creativity and all of your work. Dave Isay, founder of StoryCorps. The new project is called Connect250. Oh, and Democracy Now! 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I'm Amy Goodman. Thanks so much for joining us.
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And I wonder why we seem to be more concerned with selling water to private companies, oh, than we are

Hello, this is Javier Mutis from Rey Vallenato, Beto Jamaica from Colombia. We want to say hi to all the audience in Moab Public Radio, KZMU. We would love that you enjoy our music out there. Thank you so much and enjoy Moab Public Radio.

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Is there somewhere we could meet? 'Cause I'm weak as a kitten, I'm dirty as a mitten in a winter street.

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I bet you a walnut says you're wrong.

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3: I was born a cowboy, raised a hippie, and every

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In today's headlines, Hualapai leader Louise Benson leaves a legacy of economic development, and an executive order on voting access draws concern in Indian country. 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

house down a beautiful girl. 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

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Office Hours, we're in right now. We're doing it. It's just old Coco up here today, and I'm just going to give you like 2 straight hours of new music that I found. The song you just listened to is a song off Bauer's new album, which is really, really good in my opinion. I think it's really good. Song called Somebody. I think the album is just the letter U. But enough of me. We're just going to keep kicking it with 2 hours of new music brought to you by the music and program director. That's me, Koji. Enjoy.

is that little space we find in the dark each night without a light, in the bend of dark arms, safe from trauma, grief, and strife. Black is the color of real jungle fever in Belize, Tanzania, or Papua New Guinea. 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It is a sunset horizon disappearing into Ontario Lake. 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
1: Whatever.
0: Promise, hope, hell, and high water. Wade with it. Shield, protect, keep it sacred. 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Whatever. Ever what?
2: With your chest.
0: Whatever touches your heart. A future inevitable is hurt. Let it wind through you.
1: Let it wind through you.
0: Be fiercely undone. Brave and bellowing. Elbow, ankle, shoulder your way. Well, it is so. Whatever. Whatever it may be. Whatever it may be that fires the engine of your chest. Sprawls open your thoughts of you. Unminded and moved. Let it be. Let it be. Let it silly shame and show you out. Remember when before memory made you in the nameless nothing of now? Let light lead you into the darling darkness of not knowing, yet to know what it is to feel alive, living. Whatever, whatever it may be that touches your heart, whatever, that vibrating, hungry, heavy-handed heart, let it be luminous. Unleash the firefly eager to be held.

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Keeping it real, keeping it smooth. Having a blast up here during office hours. Time is 105 and the weather's pretty nice outside. We're going to keep it going with some more new music. I realize I should probably be telling you who these artists are, so we're going to rattle off a few that you've heard today. This is Nick Hakim, Butter R&B artist. Up next, you got something called Quarto Alto, a kind of a weird genre blending jazz with some electronic elements to it. Before the break, we had Aja Monet, we had Cavs. We had Cross Boyce, kind of a weird experimental folk music. Oh my God. Speaking of folk, we had the artists Ben Allman, Aldous Harding, and even before that, kind of towards the top of the session, we had the Family Worship Center, Sean Williams, Danielle Ponder, Balthus, Georgia Smith. Very tip-top just after Bauer. We had the Les Trois House Ensemble. We're going to keep it going. Got some more great tunes for you. We're going to ride it out till 2. My name is Cozy Soul, and you're listening to Office Hours right here on KZMU Moab.

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1: I don't want to.

be televised. 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

0: 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This is DJ Rebel Girl here on KZMU with my lovely partner here, Abigail DJ Crochet.
1: Hello. We are here for our special show, Gen X to Z. What is it? It's like our sub show. It's the I Can Hear Queerly. You're listening to the I Can Hear Queerly show, which is every Monday from 2 to 4. This is kind of our special show that we do on fifth Mondays, mm-hmm. which are only a couple times a year. This one happened to fall during Pride Month. So this one is, the first one we did back in March was kind of talking about our high school experiences and in relation to music and what we were listening to. And then this one, since it's June, we decided we're going to talk about coming out, not just our stories, but kind of
0: in general
1: and how it shapes the queer community, like the act of coming out a little bit and how it impacts everything.
0: So how are you doing? How are you?
1: Like, we haven't been hanging out for like the last hour already. Can you turn my thing down a little? I feel like I'm just hitting the rails a lot. I think that's better.
0: Okay.
1: Maybe a little up. Sorry, guys. I just talked and it went like way off the charts. So
0: you need your sexy, quiet voice. Like
1: I need
0: me.
1: My quiet like voice. Anyway, so we have not spent much time together recently because you've been traveling, mm-hmm. I've been traveling, life is busy, it's summertime in Moab, and we both kind of just ended up deciding separately, like, oh, we're just going to, like, think about what we want to talk about on the show, and then, like, we'll talk before and see what overlaps and what makes sense.
0: And it always comes together.
1: And it always comes together.
0: We always have the same.
1: It's fine, yeah.
0: We're always on the same page.
1: But yeah, so I was on Instagram earlier today, actually.
0: You took a major detox from social media.
1: I know,
0: media.
1: We I'm need kind to, like, of relapsed.
0: Let's like, talk about that for a second.
1: Okay, to side rail on that is that I had been off for like four, almost 5 months. And then I went to Kilby Block Party and kind of had a like post music festival depression, which those that have experienced, like, it's real. Yeah. And I started back in and was scrolling again. It's not been great. I do want to get off of it.
0: Are you just doing Instagram or are you doing others?
1: Instagram. Okay. Yeah. Okay. It's like we're talking about being like an addict.
0: It's
1: like,
0: no, but
1: how
0: no,
1: many
0: it's a real
1: substances
0: thing.
1: Are you?
0: It's a real thing.
1: Yeah, no, just Instagram. And I'm probably like, I would say overall spending like on average spending less time or the equivalent time that I was before. So it's not like I'm like have gone to spending every waking moment.
0: Have you looked at your just overall usage? Does it give you that alert how much time you're on?
1: Yeah, it basically went back to what it was before I quit. So it's like not great.
0: But you know what? It's all right. I made the big decision the other day to like I want to try to make my phone a dumb phone.
1: Oh,
0: you know,
1: yeah.
0: I want
1: people
0: to.
1: Are doing that.
0: Yeah, and I don't
1: you know you
0: buy
1: can do that really easily in the accessibilities.
0: I did see it.
1: Settings.
0: I did go through the steps, but there was a reason why I still need to be able to if I need to access one of the other apps. For some
1: I know.
0: Reason.
1: I feel
0: so
1: like the hard one is like Spotify and Google Maps. It kind of nixes those out of the equation.

0: It's basically like going, I mean, if you find good ones, it's like going to a seminar or like mm-hmm. a college class. It's like so, some of them are so researched and like interesting.
1: Yeah. Anyway, so, but that's, I commend you for your, and if you, that's, so I.
0: So if any, anyone out there is backsliding on their screen time goals, I guess. Yeah. I don't, that's what a weird way to say that. I know, but what a like dystopic.
1: No, it's just trying to be present. It's only just about being present. That's all it is.
0: I have been bad, but I do want to like lock back in. Yeah, anywho.
1: Don't beat yourself over that.
0: Not the point.
1: But anyway, you said originally you were on Instagram.
0: I was on Instagram. Gotcha. And I saw a post from Lori Hernandez, who, for anyone that doesn't know, was a 2016 gymnastic Olympian part of the team. And then I believe... Oh, yeah, definitely went to the 2020, which actually happened in 2021, Olympics in Tokyo as well. So she's been a part of two of the USA Olympic gymnastic teams. And she made a post today, or like, I guess this was yesterday. It's 23 hours ago as I'm looking at it now. And it was just very sweet. I'm not going to read the whole thing because it is quite long. But it was very sweet. Coming out post. I will read the beginning, just the first little bit, but there's more. This is me quoting her. In 2016, at 16 years old, I was on an Olympic stage for gymnastics. I was quickly thrown into the public eye, so the world had a specific idea of who I was before I had the time or chance to figure it out. As a teenager, I used to look at those pride posts on Instagram and cry at the ones that said, "Happy Pride. For those who aren't out yet, we see you. We're still celebrating you." I believe they may have saved my little mind, because at some point, I was the only one in the whole world who knew such a secret about myself, that I was queer. I am queer. I was homeschooled for most of my life, so queer stories in books and media are the reason I was eventually able to understand myself and eventually be brave enough to tell others about it. To say it was perfect would be dismissive of the lived experience, but right now everything is more than okay, and I am loved. I owe my life to those characters, worlds, and authors that were the center of a journey I never realized that until much later in my teen years I would be a part of. They are the reason I graduated in drama and creative writing. They're the reason my own stories exist, with the hopes that someone out there sees themselves reflected and realizes they are already home. And then she goes into more examples of like specific queer stories. Yeah. But yeah, the sentiment is beautiful. And I think coming out, there's no timeline to it. I think that celebrating everyone, regardless of if they're out or not, is so important. If right. someone is showing up to Pride, if someone is showing up as an ally, you don't know why. You don't know if they really are an ally. Maybe that's just the only way they feel comfortable presenting at the time, for their own safety or because of their family or because of their like whatever their lived experiences. And I just thought it was really a beautiful sentiment, but it also had
1: me... I was
0: going
1: to say that really relates to your coming out story in a way, right? I mean, in a way. That's when you read it to me, I was like, yeah, that's very somewhat similar.
0: Yeah. I think, well, the idea of like not knowing, and I mean, her story, it seems like she was obviously very good at gymnastics and presumably very focused on becoming the best and did. But I think for many of us, that whatever our situation is that we're grown up in, whether it's, you know, like religion that is like kind of oppressing that ability to come out, or whether it's your family or whether it's your community, it like can truly suppress your own understanding.
1: Yeah.
0: It's not like, for me personally, I wasn't keeping a secret from anyone until much later, until I was in college. So my coming out happened in college, because I didn't even know that I was gay until college. I didn't even really have an inkling.
1: Yep.
0: Sure, looking back, there are like moments here and there that I like should have, if I was more in touch with my inner world.
1: Right.
0: But I was very disconnected from that, because I thought my whole inner world should be about my relationship with God.
1: Yeah.

0: So that kind of distracted me from getting to know myself. Anyway, so her post got me thinking about how much I have processed my own lived experiences through media. I grew up in a television family. The TV was always on. We were always watching shows. And so I think as I was processing each different phase of my coming out, because that's the other thing, right, too. Right. Almost no one comes out once. I said almost no one. We're going to get to you later. This is my hour.
1: Gotcha.
0: Almost no one comes out at once. Almost no one is like, I don't want to say
1: one
0: dimensional, because that's not the what I'm really meaning.
1: Yeah.
0: But like, I think most queer identities is layered.
1: Yeah.
0: Like whether they, like for example, me, I started out thinking I was bisexual, mm-hmm. and trying to get comfortable with that identity, and then realizing, oh, I'm actually lesbian. And then I think some people, there's gender stuff thrown in there.
1: Sure.
0: Some people, there's like just many different things that layer on. So there's never just one coming out. You're kind of always coming out forever to yourself, to your community, to new people you meet. Anyways, but...
1: So you were connecting
0: to... This is getting so long-winded.
1: No, it's okay. It's totally okay, because you were connecting to media, basically.
0: Yes, but I was connecting to media or using it to dissociate from my reality.
1: Right.
0: So my first story, which I did start telling you earlier.
1: Yeah.
0: Which was... So the end of my freshman year, I had some situations that I will not recount just because they're not that worthy of... anything outside of talking to a therapist that made me start confronting, like, was I bisexual? Was I attracted to women? And that was very uncomfortable given how I was raised. And it was the end of my the end of my freshman year of college. And so I was like kind of going back home to live with my mom for the summer. All my siblings are older, so it was literally just me and my mom. And I knew that she was not going to be supportive. I mean, I wasn't even supportive of myself at this time.
1: She's also kind of a devout Catholic,
0: yes.
1: right? Would you say devout?
0: Yeah, she's devout, for sure. But yeah, it was just like not an environment where I was even like, I didn't even want to think about the possibility. And so like pretty much the whole summer, I would just, starting at like 6 or 7 p.m., I would start watching a show on my laptop. Mind you, this is 2016.
1: Literally 10 years ago.
0: Literally 10 years ago. That's so funny. Wow. Anyways, so 10 years ago to this day, I was in my childhood bedroom, 18 years old.
1: It's actually this time
0: of
1: year.
0: Or 19 years old. Yeah.
1: It is exactly 10 years.
0: Yeah. And then I was binge watching like 10 episodes a night
1: of
0: Game of Thrones, which is not a gay show, I mean, there is some gay stuff.
1: It's not gonna
0: it's not very gay, or just good. I mean, it's good. Whatever. I don't even want to get into the topic of Game of Thrones. So why don't you just put that song on in the background?
1: Oh yeah. Okay. Gotcha.
0: We can just have it
1: right
0: on in the background. That one. Yeah. So. I was just fully avoiding, you can hear it. That's good. This was me 10 times a night listening to the theme song, depressed and dissociating. Paint the picture. I have an Ansel Adams black and white photograph on my wall. I have string lights because it's 2016.
1: Blood
0: fairy
1: and gore
0: lights.
1: All over the TV, all over the computer.
0: just like... crumbs in the bed with me. You know that depression when you're so depressed that the crumbs are just in the bed and you're
1: permanently.
0: I don't even care.
1: Right.
0: But yeah, I was just avoiding my mom. I didn't want to think about, was I bisexual? What would that mean for my life? Didn't want to think about anything in regards to my sexuality. And so I didn't. And I just watched Game of Thrones and watched all 6 seasons that were out at that point.
1: Just like dissociating. I mean,
0: yeah,
1: basically.
0: Absolutely. I watched all 6 seasons in like 2 weeks.
1: Okay.
0: And then I rewatched it immediately after. Anyways, and then I went back to college and I was an RA. My sophomore year was an RA.
1: Of course you were. Of course you were.
0: I know. Well, I was only an RA for like half a year because, which I was not a good RA. I was kind of the worst RA. But terrible RA. Anyways, I get back. It was like before the like freshmen had moved in. And I was just in my dorm and I call my friends and I like didn't even plan this. It was almost fully just impulse. And I called my friends. You can just, yeah. Oh, is it almost over?
1: Yeah.
0: don't replay it. No one wants to listen to it again. No, don't replay it. Pause it, please. Once is enough.
1: I thought it was a great background.
0: Anyways, and I called my two best friends, that I grew up with a bit. And I was like, guys, this is big news. I think I'm bisexual. And they were like, okay.
1: Right.
0: And like, what's new? You know, very much not the response I wanted because it felt like such a big admission to myself that I didn't even know. And then I was like, sort of just testing it out. I didn't even know if I actually felt that way. I was like, I don't know if I'm sexually attracted to women, like, I don't necessarily feel like in touch with my body. I was very used to dissociating, right?
1: Yeah.
0: And anyways, whatever, they were supportive ultimately and they were great. And I got off the phone with them and immediately play the next song. Immediately started listening, started watching this show, which many of you will remember

0: I know.
1: And yeah, if you don't know yet, this is the theme song for Orange is the New Black. Because again, guys, this is 2016.
0: I literally binged that in 2020.
1: Oh my gosh. So I think there were only two seasons out at the time, but I binged it, obviously. Yeah, and that was kind of, and then I like immediately got in a relationship with a guy like 2 weeks later. But
0: denial.
1: Denial.
0: Gotta please your mom. Gotta like,
1: But I did watch Orange is the New Black, which was such a weird choice. But at the time, I mean, there were so few, even then, there were more gay representation, but there were so few available.
0: Mm-hmm. There's like, there was a lot of movies and stuff. Like, I know that when we'll get to me later, coming out in the 90s, we were, like, desperate trying to find, and there was quite a bit of, like, content, but you would not have known. I guess also
1: it's like at the time what I had access to was Netflix.
0: I wasn't going
1: to like a Blockbuster and looking like at all of the options of movies. It was like, what can I actually like?
0: Yeah.
1: What am I seeing people are talking about? I think that's like the one downside of our transition to like this attention economy, to bring it back to the screen time and stuff, is that you're not really seeking stuff out as much.
0: Right.
1: You are getting sold something constantly, like sold for your attention. Maybe it doesn't cost you money.
0: Right.
1: Maybe it's a free thing, but it's like, I mean, even now I get a lot of my music recommendations from like Instagram and things. I follow people that listen to music all day and they're like, oh, this is like a really great song that came out this week. And then I'll be like, oh, I've never heard of this person.
0: Right.
1: Let me check out their stuff. But I'm not seeking that out. Because it's just fed to me all day long.
0: Well, that's the world we live in.
1: Yeah.
0: We can be we're just passive and just let it.
1: And I think that like Netflix and binging was kind of the start, at least maybe not the start, but like a big part of that becoming super normalized. Like you don't have to decide. They'll just automatically play the next one.
0: Right.
1: You don't even have to click next episode.
0: Right.
1: You don't even have to go find it. It's just going to play the next one.
0: Right.
1: But yeah, so Orange is the New Black is what was available to me, and I did love it. I was obsessed. And I was like, yeah, I think I am attracted to women.
0: Oh, my goodness.
1: When I really thought about it.
0: Right, right. Speaking of which, not to change the subject, but have you watched The Hunting Wives?
1: No, what is this?
0: Oh,
1: I don't even know if I've heard of this.
0: Lord have mercy. I'm sure there's got to be people out there right now screaming, going, what? It's on Netflix.
1: Is it a newer show or an older show?
0: No, they just finished their first season. It's about hunting wives in, I think, Texas, like the South. But they have
1: it. It's a reality show.
0: No, but they have their own lives. All the wives have their own. Yeah, dude.
1: Is it like that Bible book club one?
0: I don't know, but this one, it's another.
1: Okay.
0: Yeah. That's all I'm going
1: to
0: say.
1: I might have to check that
0: out.
1: No, that sounds hilarious.
0: It's very funny, but it's also, whoa.
1: Like raunchy or like?
0: Mm-hmm. Yeah.
1: Okay.
0: And very full everything. Yeah.
1: Oh, wow.
0: Yeah.
1: I don't love that.
0: I don't know that I like it either, but I was like, whoa.
1: Yeah.
0: I haven't even watched the whole series.
1: Okay. Well, the whole season.
0: The whole season. Yeah. They just, it's like.
1: Well, and that is something that I feel like since there is more streaming, there's a lot less like regulations.
0: Yeah.
1: And recently I was watching Euphoria, which I don't know if you ever watched that.
0: Yeah, I watched part of the first season.
1: Yeah, I watched the first two and I was really into it. This season, I didn't even.
0: You should.
1: Sorry.
0: Turn your phone.
1: I thought I just turned it off. Okay, sorry about that. This season, we watched like two episodes, I want to say, maybe three. And it just felt so much like they're like, how can I make these not porn star women do things that are essentially porn star acts on camera? So it's still like, but they're like playing the part of someone that's playing the part.
0: Right.
1: And it's like,
0: It's just not necessary. It's just, I don't think it's necessary.
1: Well, and it's one thing to like, oh, if you want to have commentary on it and you can like show it without showing it, right? You can like insinuate it. Everyone knows what you're talking about. If you bring up OnlyFans and like the people that make content on Instagram to send you over to OnlyFans, like We all went through COVID. We all know what you're talking about. But when you're showing multiple minute long videos or minute of them like doing it, it's like it's a weird
0: It's just not thing necessary.
1: That I mean, don't love.
0: Right. I don't like that either. I mean, I don't.
1: I think, and ultimately, especially I did have like someone
0: that,
1: spoil it.
0: A lot of young
1: it.
0: People watch that show, you know? Sorry.
1: I did have someone spoil it for me, and I'm very grateful to that person, so thank you. Because it, I really don't think it sounded like the third season was worth watching at all. Yeah. It sounded just like a massive, like, egomaniac just did all the most insane things that he could think of.
0: But anyway,
1: in a show.
0: Back to your comments.
1: Anyways,
0: right?
1: Sorry, this was a well, we said we were going to go on tangents today.
0: I know,
1: today.
0: It's totally, so it was, it was an appropriate tangent, it was. But back to your story, you had said something to me in the past about, and I think a lot of us can relate when it comes to the family dynamics part of coming out, especially when you throw in religion and you throw in that kind of a relationship you had with your mom where you were very, very close to your mom. I mean, you were close to her, but at the same time knew this was not something you could really share. And so therefore you're living in this fear, this depression, this all of that running in the background because you
1: it was anxiety, basically. Yeah. I would probably describe it more like anxiety because it was something that I was like, it wasn't like I was doing anything that would make her think that. You know, I wasn't like starting to present differently. I wasn't changing my hair. I wasn't starting
0: to
1: date people.
0: Same person. Yeah.
1: I was exactly the same, but it was just the utter fear, which again, I think goes back to religion and how much fear mongering, I guess. Fear mongering is used as a source of control for, I mean, I think it's anyone. It's like the idea of eternal damnation. Is terrifying. And if you believe that truly and utterly from the time you are able to even somewhat understand, right? Like for a 3, 4, 5 year old, if you truly believe, if I'm not a perfectly good Christian person, I will burn alive forever.
0: Right. Right.
1: Which people truly believe that. I don't know if I ever really thought that deeply about like the idea of like the burning alive. I know friends that like grew up more maybe Baptist or maybe like other sects that was like a very specific part of it. I don't remember having that specific fear, but I do remember being afraid of like essentially being miserable for eternity. I thought it would be, I didn't necessarily think it would be burning alive, but I did think it would be some torture. Some sort of torture, some sort of weird fear factor torture. Like I really thought it would be like, oh, the devil is just going to do whatever crazy, gross thing. Anyways, but I think if you genuinely believe that from such a young age and you never unlearn that, then as an adult, you become so anxious of everything because you're just terrified.
0: Right.
1: You're like, this is going to be a sign that I'm not perfect. And then all of these horrible things are going to happen to me forever, for the rest of forever. I can't even understand how long eternity is.
0: And you throw in living in the South because, you know, you and I both were raised in the South, and there's a lot of, even if it's not religion, it's, you know, that connection to God, you know, whether you define it as religion, that just hovers in the South constantly. So if you're doing anything that's outside the norm, you know, the judgment, you know, the fear to that as well.
1: Yeah. Even just attending events that are not, would not be considered like a Christian event, you know, going to a punk like concert, show, whatever, would be like, oh, this isn't something only like devil worshippers do. You know, it's like you have othered so many other people, especially queer people, right? Like, and even if they weren't saying queer people, it was the visible signs of queerness, which are often like colored hair, weird haircuts, dressing outside of gender norms, tattoos, body piercings,
0: being different,
1: any sort of alternative thing. So those things aren't like directly saying, oh, that person is like queer and bad, but it's like, oh, this person is bad because they do this thing. But all the people that do that thing are the people that are openly queer. So then I'm like, oh, you know, 1 + 1 = 2.
0: Right, right.
1: And then, yeah, the association is happened.
0: Yeah.
1: And also for me, part of my story, which I've told you, is I have a queer aunt, and yes, she's a couple years older than my mom, and they just did not have the best relationship. Not to go into it, it's obviously not my story. They didn't have the best relationship in childhood, and my mom always felt maybe less than, mm-hmm, is the short version. And then when my aunt came out as queer, my mom was like, oh, I have something up on you now.
0: Right, exactly.
1: Like, I have a reason that I cannot like you.
0: Yeah.
1: So growing up, it was always this disdain towards her queerness. Mm-hmm. It was never like, oh, she's catty, or, oh, like, this interaction. It was, oh, her, like, roommate that she brought to Thanksgiving for 20 years. You know, it was, oh, there, when her and her current partner, they had I don't remember what they called it, a commitment ceremony, I mm-hmm. guess, before the marriage,
0: like,
1: equality.
0: A civil union kind of thing.
1: Yeah. Mm-hmm. Before marriage equality was passed, they had a civil union situation. Yeah. And they, you know, were having a little wedding, right? It was just a backyard thing, and we got invited. And my mom, I remember being there when she opened the mail and scoffed.
0: Right.
1: Like, we're not going to that. And it's like, oh,
0: now this is
1: all of these things, right? Like, just perpetuate, like, queerness is bad. Queerness right. equals bad.
0: Now, this is also, just to make sure I'm tracking with you, your aunt had moved away from Florida at this point.
1: Well,
0: it was living outside of Florida.
1: So she's not from Florida. My mom's not.
0: Oh, okay.
1: We had moved away.
0: Okay.
1: And my aunt had also moved away from,
0: but they were
1: only
0: in the same
1: hours.
0: Town during this
1: no.
0: time.
1: No. Yeah, this is
0: asking.
1: Like a very
0: okay.
1: distant
0: yeah, yeah.
1: relationship.
0: Gotcha.
1: Yeah, they lived 20 hours apart, so it's
0: right,
1: like,
0: right.
1: I never saw this aunt except for, like,
0: more
1: every
0: recently.
1: Other year at Thanksgiving.
0: And you've definitely formed a closer relationship
1: yeah, I've
0: with her
1: formed
0: now.
1: A closer relationship with
0: Which
1: her since coming out.
0: Yeah. Yeah.
1: It was actually very sweet. She was the first person I came out to that I actually got the, like, reaction I wanted.
0: Yeah.
1: Which was very nice. So, which yeah. makes sense. It's like when you come out to an actual queer person, they kind of
0: right.
1: like know what to do.
0: Yeah.
1: They're like, oh, I know what you need. Because
0: yeah.
1: like they've gone through all of the bad coming Parts. Outs and they know which ones were the good ones. So it's like pretty
0: That's
1: easy.
0: That's a good point. I like that.
1: To,
0: yeah.
1: But
0: why don't we transition into a song?
1: Yeah. Let's okay. go into the next song
0: so
1: and that can
0: do
1: go
0: you
1: into.
0: Say anything? Well, I know.
1: Let's just play it. Okay. Oh, wait. The next song, there is a word. There is
0: oh.
1: a word. So
0: well, I don't yeah
1: you'll
0: don't
1: know the song
0: no, I know but I don't I you're gonna have to take care of
1: oh
0: that
1: my gosh all right we're gonna have to
0: or we
1: well,
0: can skip the song
1: just keep playing the rest of You Got Time and I'll pop over there and do it
0: gotcha

0: So if you don't know, that is the
1: that stressful
0: title sequence. No, that was fun. That was
1: stressful
0: fun
1: for me.
0: That's the title sequence of the famous, which you actually probably remember this came out.
1: Yeah, this was
0: The famous most lesbian show that's ever existed. I don't know.
1: This came out like right after I came out.
0: Yeah, so, yeah, like 2004 or something like that. Ish.
1: Yeah. Because I know that,
0: or maybe it like started before then. Maybe it was.
1: I might be thinking because Queer as Folk came out before L Word, and that was the first big, on HBO. That was HBO, and that's when we would have groups of all my different friends and people. We would all get together and watch that.
0: Yeah.
1: And then transition into L Word later. Yeah.
0: Yeah. Mm-hmm. Well, I feel like I don't want to go too long into the story because I feel like I've told such a long story.
1: no, it's good though.
0: But this story is also just really funny, but also it's me kind of being like a crappy person a little bit. I mean, maybe not horrible.
1: What do you mean? Like, what do you mean?
0: Well, okay. So to get into the story, after I came out as bisexual and I said, you know, I immediately started dating a man. Turn it up a little, I think.
1: It's pretty loud.
0: It's pretty loud. Well, that's just your headphones. Do you guys like it when we bicker? Does it set the mood? anyways, so immediately started dating a man. And I do say man because I was 19 and he was 29 when we started dating. Yeah. And I don't need to go too into that, but you can just paint a picture. And it was fine. Like, it wasn't a bad relationship. He was not abusive or anything.
1: Right.
0: Like that. And I was openly bisexual with him. Like, I told him I was bisexual. I was worried he wouldn't like me. So I told him pretty quickly. I feel like it was like almost a test. One of my tests I gave him. Okay. And he was really chill about it. He loved it. Cause he's like, great. We can just like talk about hot women in public. Right. Like, and he wasn't like an unfaithful type of person. So it was fun. It was again, looking back because I was so young, it was a little weird.
1: Yeah.
0: But in the moment, it was fine. What is that noise? Anyways, so ultimately, long story short, we dated for like a year-ish, and he kind of always thought that I would, you know, want to leave him to be with a woman. And I was always reassuring him, like, no, like, I want to be with you forever. like, we're going to get married. Because in my brain, I was like, if I marry you, if I marry you, I don't have to come out to my mom.
1: Right.
0: This is what I was thinking. And / to anyone, really. And I did really love him. And I really was convincing myself that I loved him. I guess is maybe I was also 19, 20, you know, it's like pretty easy to convince yourself that you love someone when they love you. You know, but what I really loved was just being loved, and that is a different thing. Anywho, long story short, he always thought I wanted to leave him to be with a woman, and I was like, no, I never, like, I love you, whatever. And then there's so many embarrassing parts to the story, but basically he had gone out of town for like a weekend and just for some family thing. I don't remember why I didn't go, but whatever. My girlfriends, my two best friends that I came out to earlier in the story, had come down to hang out with me like at college, and we stayed. I was essentially living with him. I had my own place, but I was essentially living with him. So we stayed in his place, and I had the most fun I had had in like a year. I was like, oh, I love hanging out with my friends. I love being around women. Not that I had a crush on them at different times in my life for sure, because I knew them in middle school.
1: But the female energy.
0: But the female energy and just being like, maybe I don't want to settle down with this man, and like, maybe I do want to try dating women, and like, I'm only 20. Like, why am I trying to be all married to this boring person? That was mean. I don't need to say that. Anyways. So long story short, they leave for the weekend. It was like a great time. I had a wonderful time. I felt like so rejuvenated. He came back and I was like, oh my gosh, I'm so happy to see you. I like had this amazing time. Because in my head, I wasn't thinking initially like breakup. Right, I was thinking, oh, I just need to have more friends. Like I need to like prioritize going to see them. I need to like make new friends. I need to have more hobbies. Because it was very much like a 20-year-old girl in a relationship where my relationship was the only thing that I cared about. I was barely even going to my classes. Like I was like almost failing some of my very easy pre-education classes, like because I just wasn't doing the work and I wasn't showing up, and I was like, let me do his laundry, like I don't know. I just whatever, it's so embarrassing. Anyways, and
1: like
0: so
1: every good girlfriend does
0: exactly. I was like trying to be be wifed up, I was like, let me just get settled down. Anyways, so he comes back and I'm like, oh my God, I had this amazing time. How was your time? And he was like immediately negative, immediately upset about some like a bunch of little things like that didn't really matter. Very inconsequential type of things. But I was just like, whoa.
1: Right.
0: I was like, whoa, you're like
1: bumming me out.
0: It was like I had made some little video that I posted, just like a little, this is like 2017, 2018. I made some little like YouTube stupid vlog that I was just like, look, I made this video and it's so fun and like whatever. And he was like, why are you posting like this?
1: Yeah.
0: And he was like, why are you posting our house? And I'm like, I showed the front doorknob. Like I didn't even I'm not stupid. Like I didn't post our house. Like whatever. And he was just like very upset about a bunch of stupid things. And I was like, oh, this is really lame. Am I going to deal with this for the rest of my life? And not even kidding. Again, how like so many of my decisions are so impulsive.
1: Right.
0: But I, that night, like he came home that day, whatever. It was like mostly fine. It was honestly very little things. And it was not like we had a fight.
1: Yeah.
0: It was like just little like negative things. And I just in my brain was like, the gears started turning, and it was like I allowed this like other part of my brain that I hadn't been allowing in to like open up. And then I just like silently got up from the couch. We were like watching TV, probably totally normal. There was no argument. There was no like, I wasn't upset. I wasn't crying. I wasn't like, hey, why did you make me feel this way? Or like, why can't we blah, blah, blah, whatever. I wasn't. And I just silently went into the closet and packed a bag of clothes and walked to the door with my duffel bag. This is like the most 20-year-old thing, because like who acts like this in a relationship? This would be psycho to do, like as an actual adult.
1: Not necessarily, but
0: no. Not necessarily psycho, but like the fact that I didn't say anything. I was like not trying to work it out.
1: He was doing all the talking. Don't beat yourself up for that.
0: I wasn't telling him I was upset. I wasn't trying to work it out. Mm-hmm. I was immediately like, what am I doing here? Like, what? And so anyways, I left, and I lived in the same neighborhood. So I just like walked to my house, which scared the crap out of the lady I lived with, because I never stayed there one time. I lived there for 3 months and never stayed there once. And then at midnight,
1: walk in.
0: I'm like fumbling with the door key because there's no light on, because she wasn't expecting anyone to come home because I never stayed there. I just paid her rent every month and like stored a few things in the room. And then midnight, and I'm like crying, and I'm on the phone with my friends because I just immediately called them.
1: Right.
0: Again, these are the same two friends, and I immediately call them, and I'm like, I ended things, and I think I'm a lesbian. And they're like, okay, cool. Like, literally didn't care. They were just like, whatever, like, you know.
1: Right.
0: I mean, not like didn't care, but, you know, very just like flippantly supportive, right?
1: Yeah.
0: And immediately got off the phone with them, talked to my, you know, the lady I lived with for like 1 minute. Right. She just thought we broke up. Like, she didn't know. I wasn't like coming out to her.
1: Yeah.
0: And I go in my room, pull up my laptop, and I start watching the L Word. Immediately.
1: Oh,
0: I was like, I know I'm supposed to watch this show. Like, this is my sign.
1: This is going to teach me how to be a lesbian.
0: Yeah, this is exactly. Because I was like, what do I even do?
1: Right.
0: Like, how do I? Because, I mean, the idea of decentering men from your life when you haven't. Anyways, that's basically the story.
1: Yeah.
0: That's basically it. I don't know if there's a follow-up to that or like
1: no.
0: Not like a follow-up of your own story. I'm exhausted from talking.
1: I'm joking.
0: I don't know how people do this all the time. I'm like, a talk show would be so fun. I'm so thirsty, guys.
1: Well, I didn't want to interrupt on your...
0: Oh, no, I appreciate it.
1: Your outcoming.
0: I wasn't necessarily planning to just tell that whole story, but it did just kind of happen.
1: Yeah, but I think it's important to share. I think a lot of people out there either can relate or, you know, relate in that they have a similar coming out story, or they can relate in, yeah, that's kind of been happening in my head as well, or, you know,
0: different
1: scenarios. I think it's, like you've said, most people say it's important that there's visibility, you know, out there with the gay community and the queer community, and it just, every little bit helps, you know?
0: Yeah. So, I think, people seeing people come out and their lives not get ruined.
1: Right.
0: I think that so often, at least if there was a time in Hollywood...
1: Yeah.
0: That like every story that was a gay person, it's like, oh, the gay person's going to die.
1: Yeah.
0: Right. Like,
1: right.
0: I mean, that was the stereotype, is like, how long until the gay person dies? How long until whatever? Or they like, maybe they don't die, but there's something very bad happens to them. Like usually physical violence is the very bare minimum.
1: Yeah.
0: Like Did when you? We were watching the well, not me and you, but with some friends. The Priscilla, Queen of the Desert movie, which I just recently watched for the first time.
1: Yeah, but that's...
0: But it was like, oh my gosh, this is so hard to watch. Parts of it. Obviously, some parts of it were just fabulous and fun and light and wonderful queer joy. And then they just like force this part in that's like so aggressively violent and so... I don't know the word, but like,
1: oh no. Yeah. I mean,
0: just painful. Like, it's like there was no representation that wasn't pretty painful.
1: Right.
0: You know, it's like, oh, you're going to get a story, but it's going to be like, someone's going to die of AIDS in this story. Oh, you're going to get a story, but like this person's going to get disowned by their whole family. And like, they're going to be on the street, you know, it's like the most dramatic.
1: Well, I think reality really hit a lot of the gay community when Matthew Shepard was murdered. And I know that a lot of people out there don't necessarily know that story. And there was
0: story? The name seems familiar, but I don't know if I know the story.
1: Yeah, he's, I'll let you either read about it. Cause I don't want to go. It's actually a very, very emotional story, and that I remember when it happened, a true story, you know, when it happened, it was so utterly disturbing. And that was one of the first just real hateful display, you know, of hate towards a gay person.
0: Okay.
1: He was brutally murdered. Brutally. Young man.
0: When was this?
1: 1998.
0: Yeah,
1: it's sort of the...
0: So is it? I mean, that was happening. It's always been happening.
1: Yeah,
0: you know?
1: This was like, I guess you could say the first public like.
0: But it was.
1: Yeah, it was a big, and then lots of foundations were started as a result of it.
0: Gotcha.
1: That's it, because you have to remember in the 90s. This is, you know, we'll get into my story in a minute, but that's when there was a lot of change happening in the queer community. A lot of people started coming out, and you know, you had a lot of change happening slowly. And our world and our country was just sort of like, wait, what's happening here?
0: Mm-hmm.
1: But his story, it's a devastating story. And it was it took place in Laramie, Wyoming.
0: Okay.
1: So you don't know that.
0: I don't know it. Keep thinking you're gonna tell me.
1: No,
0: you just keep
1: I don't even want to.
0: Okay.
1: It's a hard story to tell. But it there was a made for TV movie.
0: But
1: you should. That's what made it so disturbing, I think, is when I watched that movie about his life. Maybe it was a documentary about it. I think it might have been a documentary. And that just, like, the visuals involved with his death were really, really, really tragic. So I definitely urge, there's a lot of people out there that know exactly what I'm talking about, but there will be people maybe in your generation that don't know, that really need to know, because this was the start of all the different foundations we have, you know, for the queer community, started with that.
0: Interesting.
1: With his story. Yeah. Devastating. Yeah. But anyway, yeah. So I forgot why I mentioned that. Oh, we were talking about the hate. Yeah, yeah.
0: And yeah, I was just talking about how prevalent, like, there were not, my point I was trying to make is, like, there were not many, if any, queer representation in media that wasn't like negative or very either with a negative skew to where that person is kind of like
1: right
0: evil or whatever, or where it's just negative and they're getting physically assaulted, they're mm-hmm. getting right. shunned from their community, they're getting like
1: yeah.
0: all of these murdered, you know, all of these horrible things are happening. There was no queer joy representation.
1: Right.
0: And I feel like that has only started happening in the last decade or so, mm-hmm. where people are either there is like some queer joy allowed into regular shows and movies, or at least like a neutral representation where like
1: right.
0: their representation, their like story arc isn't about their gayness. It's just they well, are gay
1: that's
0: and they are.
1: Yeah, yeah. Because I mean, like looking back over, you know, the times when we were, I felt celebrated is, you know, when you had like Rosie O'Donnell coming out and doing her TV show, Ellen, mm-hmm. you know, coming Ellen. Out doing her TV show. She had two shows. She had another, she had a sitcom that
0: right.
1: where she came
0: yes.
1: out before.
0: Yeah, I know.
1: And then you have, you know, then you have different musicians coming out. So mm-hmm. you, and then, you know, before you know it, you had Will and Grace. Will and Grace was just massive.
0: Yeah.
1: With
0: I guess maybe Will and Grace is
1: yeah.
0: a good,
1: they were one
0: that
1: of the
0: is a
1: ones.
0: Good
1: yeah.
0: positive, that was somewhat early.
1: Yeah.
0: But even that was what, 2005?
1: Like something like that.
0: Early
1: yeah.
0: 2000s.
1: Yeah.
0: So yeah, there just wasn't a lot of any representation before.
1: Right.
0: You well, know.
1: Definitely, but and I mean, it was a huge, huge deal, and, mm-hmm. and I think I have a couple of people listening that remember this.
0: Yeah.
1: And, you know, gathering. I remember for the episode where an Ellen sitcom when she comes out,
0: mm-hmm.
1: it's like comically coming out in this funny way. I had like a crowd of people in my house.
0: Yeah.
1: We were waiting. We were watching.
0: Because they, you knew.
1: We knew it was coming. We knew, yeah. It
0: because
1: was
0: they were doing
1: disgust.
0: We didn't like know how, marketing
1: yeah,
0: for
1: yeah.
0: it, basically. Okay.
1: Yes, and we didn't know exactly how, you know, how it's going to happen. But mm-hmm. that show was really great, actually. Her sitcom that she had.
0: I've seen the clips from it
1: yeah.
0: because she did a Rosie O'Donnell interview.
1: Yeah.
0: Which, because yeah. Rosie O'Donnell had a late night show
1: yes,
0: at the time.
1: She had a talk show.
0: Oh, a talk show.
1: Yeah,
0: okay.
1: Daytime talk show.
0: Daytime.
1: And she kind
0: of. Yeah, yeah, and she had sort of like, yeah.
1: There was interesting dynamics between those two because
0: yeah.
1: it was sort of like.
0: Very interesting.
1: Yeah. Well,
0: they
1: Roseanne,
0: like support each other, but.
1: Yeah, well, Rosie got canceled.
0: Well, so did Ellen.
1: For being gay.
0: Oh, for being gay.
1: Like, it was very detailed.
0: Didn't Ellen's show also
1: Ellen,
0: get canceled?
1: Well, and then Ellen sort of stole the whole idea. And that's how she has her talk show. There's been some like weird beef, but it goes deeper. It's more about Ellen as a person, not the
0: yeah
1: she, yeah there, and there's all kinds of stuff about her now, but that's
0: I know
1: so,
0: there's so much
1: but
0: stuff about
1: her sitcom was really especially so that actually if you think about it that was the first real representation
0: mm.
1: of a gay character that's why she's just so you know there's so much has been in the past so much love for her
0: mm-hmm.
1: you know until more recent times and they
0: yeah.
1: found out she was a completely toxic person you
0: know? I know right
1: but regardless that was
0: you could hide
1: times.
0: A lot in the early 2000s and then
1: and
0: yeah
1: who knows? Yeah who knows
0: the,
1: maybe
0: like,
1: she wasn't toxic back then I don't know but regardless.
0: I mean I'm sure stuff like that happens over time
1: yeah
0: it's
1: in
0: like
1: Hollywood
0: you,
1: and, yeah.
0: if you were that like intense from the beginning
1: yeah
0: you wouldn't have become as successful, but once you get successful and then you just get more intense
1: yeah, yeah.
0: and weird
1: and
0: demanding
1: then mixed up and maybe some really yucky stuff too I mean,
0: sure
1: there's lots of rumors about that
0: I'm sure there are and
1: rumors
0: allegedly
1: I'm not about to get sued up in here
0: oh my gosh no one's
1: right.
0: even who
1: we should hold on
0: I does wanna, anyone
1: like,
0: listening even know
1: stop.
0: A lawyer
1: I'm gonna do this now I did this on my last show this
0: oh.
1: is actual real
0: what
1: this
0: doing?
1: Is a disclaimer okay
0: oh
1: the
0: my
1: opinions
0: gosh.
1: This is for real the opinions and statements heard on this program are those of the presenter me
0: Presenters.
1: And Abigail yeah me and Abigail and do not necessarily represent the opinions or position of the management or trustees of KZMU Moab Community Radio
0: That's
1: anyone
0: true.
1: With differing viewpoints is invited to call the office
0: I'm an independent thinker
1: 8824 yeah these are just ours.
0: These are all just
1: our philosophies are ramblings
0: I also wanted to say
1: yeah
0: You're listening to KZMU. It is 2:57 on your Monday afternoon. We are DJ Crochet and DJ Rebel Girl.
1: And it's a beautiful day.
0: And it's
1: Moab.
0: A beautiful
1: it's
0: day.
1: Actually chilly
0: I hope
1: this
0: that
1: morning
0: if you're listening,
1: smoky.
0: I hope you have the chance to get out later today or if you already did this morning. I hiked Hidden Valley this morning with
1: good
0: my
1: for
0: friend.
1: You.
0: So good. But yeah, we are KZMU. 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
1: And we'll be right back.
0: And we'll be right back with Laura, DJ Rebel Girls.
1: Yeah, my old story.
0: Her side of the show.
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0: Welcome back. I wanted to just, I've had a lot of people reach out to me, not a lot, but several, that don't live in the Moab area, all my East Coast friends, asking about the fire situation. I know you don't want to get into it. I'm like way on top of it.
1: Okay,
0: you know how I am.
1: I'm sure you are.
0: Yeah, I'm like
1: anxiety.
0: Yeah, you know. Or just it's interesting. But but today is one of the first days that when I went outside early this morning, I did not smell smoke.
1: Yep.
0: And it was actually chilly, and you could see the sun. Because it has been pretty yucky. I'm not going to say every single day, but most all days, just heavy smoke.
1: Mm-hmm.
0: There was a couple of days when you look up at the sun, it's like a weird sun. I mean, it's so full of smoke. But we're doing okay here. Lots of Utah's on fire.
1: Utah is on fire.
0: And Colorado.
1: And Colorado, everywhere.
0: On the Grand Junction.
1: I know.
0: Yeah. Anyway, well, welcome back, everyone, to our special little show, our Gen X to Z discussion between me, DJ Rebel Girl, and DJ Crochet, i.e. Abigail. Everyone knows who you are.
1: Does everyone know who you are?
0: No, because I like to have a little bit of mystery.
1: My gosh.
0: I mean,
1: everyone does know.
0: The people that need to know.
1: If you know, you know.
0: I like to have a little bit of...

0: religion, yeah, we went to church on Sunday, but it's still in the South. Religion still drives, you know,
1: your social life.
0: Well, or just your agenda in general, even, you know, I mean, my parents were both, you know, raised in the church, but so, you know, it was, I didn't know a lot about queer people. I mean, I think when I was a kid watching Billie Jean King play tennis and going, whoa, she's kind of different. You know, that was my extent of like.
1: Did you see Billie Jean King just graduated from college?
0: Oh, really?
1: Yeah.
0: Good for her.
1: I know. Yeah. At 80, yeah. I think.
0: Yeah, I was going to say she has to be. Yeah. 80. But I remember like watching her play in Martina Navratilova, you know, because we were, I was an athlete and being like, oh, yeah. That was like.
1: I wish I would have been more into tennis. I loved tennis when I finally played in high school, but if I had gotten into it early, I could have been so good.
0: Right.
1: But my dad was just dead set on softball. Oh, I could have been so good at tennis, though.
0: Anyway.
1: Side note. I'm also, I just started reading Taylor Jenkins Reid's book.
0: Who is that? I feel like I should know who
1: she is. Okay, the author of Seven Husbands of Evelyn Hugo?
0: No, don't know it.
1: Okay, sorry. Listeners, my mouth just fell agape.
0: Why should I know? Who is that?
1: Seven Husbands of Evelyn Hugo was like the biggest gay book of like the last 5 years, I feel like.
0: Oh, this past 5 years. I'm not going to. I don't. I
1: have yeah, but no like time. You're no online. You act like you're not online. You are online. So I'm surprised you haven't seen anything.
0: It's
1: about
0: not a part of my algorithm, I guess.
1: Basically.
0: You don't know. Whatever. Don't spoil it.
1: Yeah. The author. It's not like all her stories are gay or anything. I don't even know if the one I'm reading right now is going to be gay. But that one is. But. The author is very good author. I've read several of her books, not all of them, but I'm reading the tennis one right now.
0: Oh, that's why it was okay.
1: That's why I brought it up. Sorry.
0: Well, I mean,
1: this is a tangent. Again, we're trying to lean into the tangents, but I'm not good at them, and Laura Lee doesn't like me.
0: No, that's not true. That is not true. But with
1: when I do them,
0: but my exposure to the queer community was kind of zero. I mean, you know, but. Yeah, and so I was, I'm not going to say a girly girl at all, but I was an athlete and dated a lot of people, men, a couple in particular, I guess. I had a high school sweetheart, and then I dated in college as well and had some, a lot of fun with all of that, and being gay was not even on my radar. It was not at all on my radar, other than being told by my mom all the time to stop walking like a boy or stop sitting like a boy or, and going to great efforts to make sure that
1: you were conforming,
0: that I was always, I had a special look about me. Because I think my default, I was very much a tomboy, but I think my default would have been, like, I look at pictures of me when I was outside playing and building forts and all that in elementary school. And I had long blonde hair, but I was very, so I mean, I'm not going to say I identified as a male at all or anything like that. That was not part, but.
1: No, but I think growing up, I mean, just to not put words in your mouth, but to try to help you maybe articulate what you're trying to say is like growing up in the South, especially in the time you did.
0: 70s, like a kid in the 70s.
1: Yeah. Well, and this is probably true of other places as well, but we're speaking from our experience, which is the South, but. There's so much pressure put on families, specifically mothers of girls, that the girls need to look a certain way and not be like wild children.
0: Right.
1: Like the boys can be wild because they're just boys. Yeah. But if your daughter has frizzy hair, if your daughter goes to the grocery store, in her pajamas.
0: Absolutely.
1: It's like, oh, you've got a little hoodlum on your hands. Mm-hmm. You've got a little.
0: Or in my case, it was like, well, she's not very feminine.
1: Well, exactly.
0: That, it was more that in the pressure. And I think my mom, I mean, obviously, like I didn't pick up on it as a kid, but obviously my mom saw something that she did not like in my behavior or the way I presented myself. And I mean, both my parents loved that I was in sports. So they were at every game, they pushed for that. But she must have seen something, because I remember by the time I was in high school, just this often just real, who are you dating, that kid
1: pushing
0: all the things. And so anyway, I mean, I don't know that other moms of, girly girls

0: did that. They didn't have to. You know what I mean? So there must have been something that just showed. I mean, I loved being a tomboy, and I didn't, you know. But regardless, that's not terribly related to a coming out story. But it's more about that I had boyfriends and enjoyed that. You know, I think later, when I was a little bit older in college and right after college, it shifted into something different in my relationship with men, but that could have been more trauma related that we're not going to get into here.
1: Right.
0: But it shifted a little bit, but I still dated, you know, and I met a wonderful, wonderful person who I married. My husband was just a dear, a sweet, sweet person.
1: And who hasn't been married to a man?
0: Right.
1: Like, honestly. No, okay. Actually, this is like not your story.
0: Yeah.
1: But this kind of goes back into like what I was saying earlier of like everyone is accepted.
0: Uh-huh.
1: And I had a conversation recently with someone in the community uh-huh. that is somewhat newly queer
0: uh-huh.
1: and they were married for a long time.
0: Right.
1: And we have people that are, you know, organizing events in the queer community
0: uh-huh.
1: and they are bisexual women
0: uh-huh.
1: that are in long-term committed relationships with men.
0: Right.
1: And I like that you're queer. Mm-hmm. And it doesn't matter if you were married to a man for 35 years. It doesn't matter if you are like married to a man now. If mm-hmm. you are queer, you're queer, and it doesn't take that away. And it doesn't.
0: Right, right.
1: It doesn't take away the
0: right.
1: Importance of like mm-hmm. coming out and being out. Like,
0: and then you. Yeah.
1: You don't have to live your life as like a quote unquote ally now because right. you're. You know, in a long-term committed relationship with someone of the opposite
0: sex.
1: With
0: a male, yeah.
1: Well, it'd be true for a bisexual man as well.
0: Of course.
1: If there's, you know, or whatever, right. gender non-conforming, doesn't matter.
0: That's a good point. I like
1: Anyways,
0: that.
1: Well, this brings up the point. Who hasn't been married to a man? Like, right? I mean,
0: he was
1: me,
0: wonderful,
1: but.
0: And I definitely was not at all. It was not on my radar.
1: What was his name? Would you feel comfortable saying it?
0: Yeah,
1: I sure. always forget.
0: Yeah, Randy.
1: Randy.
0: So sweet. Wonderful, wonderful person.
1: Their
0: really
1: wedding
0: was.
1: Pictures are so cute.
0: They are.
1: They're really cute.
0: I don't know if he's listening. I mean, he might be. He's encouraged to. I mean, I keep in touch with
1: yeah.
0: people to the extent of Instagram friends or Facebook
1: right.
0: friends or whatever. Wonderful person. No, nothing wrong with him whatsoever.
1: Mm-hmm.
0: But that was, you know, at that point when I did get married, he had a job in D.C., Washington, D.C. So that's how I left, you know, mm-hmm. Florida. And
1: because you were 22?
0: I was around 22. Yeah. yeah. I was pretty young. And we moved to D.C. and it was just the two of us. We knew nobody. And, you know,
1: yeah.
0: so that was sort of the beginning of my adult life. And despite him being a wonderful person, I just think I had other stuff going on in my head, not related to him and maybe not even necessarily gay yet, you know, just figuring out because, again, I and this is this not a show about moms, but I did have a mother that was very, very domineering and dictated my personality, everything about me for much of my life. So by mm-hmm. the time, you know, even when I got out of college and I was in Europe for a while, I was in England, and it was like, whoa, I only had myself. And that was such a wonderful feeling. And then once we did move to D.C., then I was like out of that range.
1: Mm-hmm.
0: So there might have been some definite, you know, discovering and figuring things out. And to jump right into my story, one day, it was actually my sister, and I wonder if she remembers this because we never talk about it. But I was married, you know, and we had not been married real long. But I was at her house because she had also moved up to D.C., and she'd said, "Oh, I have the CD. Do you want it?" And my sister, I can guarantee you, she was not thinking that this song is gonna make me come out. You know, she was not thinking that at all.
1: She just had a CD
0: that she wanted to share. Yeah,
1: yeah,
0: whatever. And it was the Katie Lang CD.
1: What's the album title?
0: Ingenue. Mm. Yeah. And it was her first CD where she had really transitioned from country. She was more that Canadian country rodeo, like goofy, kind of had a good time on stage. I forgot what that style is called, but like the old, you know, anyway.
1: Like bluegrass?
0: Kind of like bluegrass,
1: okay.
0: Yeah. But there's another name for it, but not bluegrass. But it was considered country, but it was different kind of country than what we have here, really.
1: Like,
0: it was like I don't know, but whatever it was. And she wore skirts and, you know, it was quite clear she was a lesbian. But so this was her first album since, like, she left that scene. And
1: okay.
0: she was basically coming out.
1: Gotcha.
0: Without saying the words at that point, I'm coming out. But during the album release is when she did say, I'm coming out. But there was a, I just took the CD. I'm like, yeah, sure. And I remember playing it. And I think at this point, my husband and I, like I had kind of, I think maybe moved into the basement.
1: I was going to say, yeah, there is a little bit, you're missing a little bit about the basement.
0: Well, yeah, but it was also part of this struggle that I was going through, that I was trying to figure out about myself that was probably not related to being gay, but not happy in my marriage because of stuff internally with me that may not have had anything.
1: Probably like
0: just
1: wanting
0: stuff.
1: Independence. Yeah. Like wanting to.
0: There's all kinds of layers in that.
1: Have. Yeah. Yeah. You had a parent that was very domineering and then you immediately got married to get away from that. But then it puts you in another box, especially being a woman, especially in the early 90s. There was still certain expectations of now you're going to have kids. Now you're
0: going
1: to, you know, walk down this specific path.
0: And being away from all of that pressure was like, whoa, you know. Yeah. So I think I was going through some internal stuff, and we had separated, but we were moved back in together, and I'd moved. We had a huge house, and I moved into the basement apartment at that point. And then I put on that CD, and it was like, and people, when I tell my coming out story, people do
1: not.
0: Can
1: I ask a question? Because I'm trying to paint a picture in my head.
0: Oh, please do.
1: You're in the basement of your husband's house.
0: It's not husband's, our house. What is that supposed to mean? Husband's house? What?
1: Sorry, I was just taking it back to 1950 on accident. Like sorry.
0: 90s.
1: You're
0: here.
1: In the basement of your house.
0: Our house.
1: Of both of your houses. sorry, I forgot women could own property.
0: Sorry. We had our own credit cards,
1: it really
0: too.
1: Took me back. So you're in the basement of your house, and your sister has just given you a CD that you basically know nothing about.
0: Right. I really didn't even know who she was, really.
1: Right. Like, at this time, you had a very limited understanding of even who she was, what kind of music it was.
0: Or just gay,
1: anything.
0: Gay anything, really. Yeah.
1: Well, you probably didn't even... I'm just saying, like, your understanding, right?
0: Yeah.
1: And then... You're in the basement. What's like the vibes of the basement? Is this a finished basement?
0: Is
1: there
0: a
1: couch?
0: No, no, no.
1: Is there
0: a
1: TV?
0: So it is a finished basement. And,
1: okay.
0: We had used it as like a den, like a TV, sofa.
1: Okay.
0: Area.
1: So it's cozy.
0: Yeah, it's cozy. And I think I moved a bed down
1: It was the 90s. Was there like a very lush cream colored carpet?
0: Not at all.
1: Oh.
0: No.
1: What was the flooring?
0: Like a wood floor. Yeah.
1: Oh, you had a nice house.
0: Yeah, it was in Arlington, Virginia. It was like a little bungalow, they call them.
1: Cute.
0: But it was two stories. Well, two stories and then a basement. So we don't call that three stories.
1: Oh my gosh.
0: Yeah, and a cute backyard. And
1: this is crazy. You guys were like, they were like 24 and they owned this house. This is crazy.
0: No, we actually rented. We didn't know.
1: Oh, I thought you...
0: No.
1: Oh,
0: when I
1: okay.
0: said our house, I meant it was still
1: okay.
0: Our
1: okay,
0: house.
1: That makes way more sense. I was like, how are you affording this?
0: No, back
1: like
0: then,
1: maybe in like Kansas, but
0: So in the basement. So
1: okay,
0: I
1: have more questions. So cozy basement, and then like, what was your? Were you like dressing the way you do now? Were you like tomboyish?
0: Well, I was a teacher.
1: You were
0: teaching. I was a teacher, elementary school teacher. So. Before
1: you're wearing
0: quote,
1: like khakis and a polo,
0: kind of. I mean, more feminine. I take that back. No, wrong.
1: Oh, what were
0: I was
1: you
0: actually
1: wearing?
0: Quite feminine at this point.
1: Oh,
0: I remember
1: okay.
0: Victoria's Secret was a thing then. I remember buying like cute
1: oh, so
0: outfits.
1: You were wearing like lacy underwear,
0: kind of like that. Yeah, I mean, I think.
1: Sorry, I don't know why that's so
0: no, but like skirts, dresses. I was at that point very much because the school that I taught in watched me. Completely change like over
1: that's
0: the
1: so
0: of
1: funny.
0: A couple of years
1: that's
0: like,
1: so
0: whoa.
1: Cool
0: yeah they were like what you know but yeah so when I played the CD and I'm gonna play this song for you all here in a second it was as if someone just smacked me in the face a light bulb went off because and it kind of played into I think some of the stuff that was just I was going through identity issues not sexuality issues but identity you know at that point that's where I was at that point and so when I heard these songs the song it just the way Katie Lang says a line like the way she is saying in the song how connected she is she's feeling a certain way because it's a woman's touch you know or a woman and bear in mind here I'd not had any kind of relationship with a woman or anything like that not at all zero not even close. So for me, it was like, whoa, this thing that I'm looking for, whether it's identity, I think it's related to women.
1: Right.
0: And it was as in typical, I'm also impulsive. I'm also very black, white. It was like snap of the fingers. Okay, I'm gay now.
1: Yeah.
0: That's it. And I probably told my husband like the next day, like no thought involved. Like, yep, this is it. And like, because yeah. I was, that's the way I am about most yeah. of my life. I know it or I don't, you know? And so I have that instinct. And
1: yeah. For the record, like not yeah. to bring it back to me, but to bring it back to me, I feel like I always make the joke of the, like, I always make this joke of like, the teenager, like the Gen Z millennial teenager that's like Googling, am I gay?
0: Right, right.
1: And like taking the little quizzes.
0: Right.
1: I never did that. Like I was not worried. Like right. I was like, I'm not gay. Like
0: right. It was not even on my radar.
1: wasn't on my radar. I was like, oh, weird that those exist. Who's yeah. clicking on that? Like right.
0: Well, it's so another interesting thing, and maybe we'll play two songs here in a row, because the other thing that was happening at that time is like typical, I think, married couples do this with uh-huh. children, like, oh, let's save our marriage by having a child, sure. right? So we were not going to have a
1: child.
0: So
1: you were like, let's save our marriage being gay.
0: No, let's save our marriage by getting two dogs.
1: Oh, that's actually gayer than if you exactly. had. That's actually
0: that's
1: the gayest thing
0: with my
1: you
0: life right
1: done.
0: Now. So we got a puppy, then got another puppy afterwards. And
1: there's many gay relationships I have seen that do that.
0: And so our puppy, the first one, the female, we got border collies. So when we, and again, this is like literally right before I came out. But the big song that was popular that crossed over into pop was the Indigo Girls' Galileo.
1: Oh, right.
0: And my husband, Randy, was also a math major and a math person. And so, you know, and I had heard for years just him talking. We talked about mathematics and, you know, the founders and chaos theory and all the things. Like, we would talk about that stuff.
1: Okay.
0: And so Galileo being, you know, mathematician, scientist, you know, it was like appropriate name for our dog. So we named her Galileo.
1: What was the other dog's name?
0: Tycho Brahe, for all you math people out there.
1: Oh, so that's funny. Yeah, yeah. I don't even know that one.
0: I know.
1: But,
0: okay. but anyway, but with Galileo, we named it like, I think we might have named her that right before the Indigo Girls came out with that album.
1: Oh, okay.
0: Because because when we named her that, and we would call her Gally, but when the song came out, I would always sing Galileo, you know, like it was a cute little thing. And
1: that's
0: so,
1: cute.
0: And then, I just kind of came out. And there's more in the story, but I'm going to play.
1: No, I love
0: so
1: that.
0: So let me play the two songs.
1: Yeah,
0: the
1: Save Me.
0: So the Save Me, you can picture me in the basement. And get
1: For the record, I have played both of these, yeah. I believe, consecutively on my own.
0: Probably
1: I'm actually yeah. probably because of when you.
0: Yeah, because you didn't know the song Save Me until I played it for you.
1: No, yeah. I mean, I think I had maybe heard it, but it wasn't like us.
0: Yeah, so maybe
1: a song that I like knew.
0: Maybe there's some girl out there that's gonna hear this song and be like, "Oh my god!"
1: I'm curious to listen to it right now.
0: Yeah,
1: and
0: in this moment.
1: And in this moment,
0: here we go.
1: Hear it,

0: What a beautiful song.
1: Yeah, and you know, while the song was playing, Abigail said, oh, pull up the lyrics. So we were, I don't think I've ever actually
0: Scroll up.
1: Yeah, I don't think I've ever actually just looked at the lyrics. And I was just telling you, one of the things that's been so hard most of my life when I try to explain my coming out story is that there was just something about the song and it clicked and everything. And then as we're looking at the lyrics and you're looking with me and listening to it, you made like, you made some observations that I thought was really
0: So specifically we were talking about the lyric, you pointed out, watch over me with a mother's eye. And then the lyric that follows that says, judging my worth only to glorify.
1: Absolutely.
0: And paraphrasing what I said was, when you've grown up with a mother that is so, gives so much scrutiny, gives so much critique, is so hard to please, the idea of being with a woman. This is what we're talking about, right? We're both lesbian.
1: Yeah.
0: So the idea of being with a woman who wants to scrutinize you, but to praise it. They want to observe you and they want to observe, they want to observe and they want to like notice the way you exist in the world and they want to
1: praise it.
0: Go, I love that about you.
1: Absolutely.
0: I love the way you do this and that. And I love the way you show up in the world. And it's like the validation, I guess, maybe, of that is like so. I mean, obviously, it's not necessarily a direct correlation to queerness. Like, it could be. I think anyone could really relate to that, right?
1: Yeah, of course, right.
0: But like, I think when you view it through the eyes of queerness, it makes so much sense.
1: Absolutely.
0: Like wanting a gentle love, wanting a feminine love. That's like, I mean, the other line that I really liked, scroll down just slightly. Scroll up.
1: Gracious and tame.
0: Yeah. Gracious and tame. Like love can be. It's just like, I love a very gentle, flowy love. Love,
1: and it's not that man
0: does
1: can't
0: not
1: be,
0: have to be passionate, but I think that's what we're sold, right?
1: Right, right.
0: Like with when going to media, going to movies, like what you're sold is this intense, passionate, often toxic love that's like really not usually good relationship dynamics. A lot of these rom-coms, a lot of like TV show dynamics, it's lots of up and down. But it when you experience for the first time, which often with lesbians, it is often with your first queer experience, that you're like, love can be this slow. Love can be this.
1: And to cut in on this.
0: Gentle.
1: The kind of person that I became as an adult, this would be right before I married. So I'm going to say when I left the home and went to college, the kind of woman, when I was dating people was that I, you know, again, these were men I were dating. I noticed everything about them. I noticed, and this is also the kind of thing that as a woman I am today with my intuitiveness and my empathy and all these things that I have, that I noticed all those things about that person. And one of the things that I started doing in my, like, I'm going to say around 19, was that I would then write poetry. For these guys I would date.
0: I love this story.
1: I would buy flowers for these guys before a date, and I wasn't trying to be a man. I was like, genuinely, I care so much about you. I want to do this for you. I want in my soul, I notice you, I love you, I do all these things. And it's not that men didn't do that back. I mean, especially my husband at the time was such a wonderful person, right? And he, of course, he did wonderful things for me. But when I heard this song, and that's what made it click. Wait a minute. The way I see people, the way I think and feel, maybe that is about, you know, it's just, I don't know.
0: Maybe there's something else there, right?
1: There's something else about it.
0: It wasn't like that you were just...
1: And to be like, noticed in that way. So one of the first one and two girlfriends that I had, it was all about that. Like, I experienced everything that I wanted and described about... you know, when you look at someone in the eyes, you know, and just mm-hmm. you see their soul, they see your soul. And of course that can happen with men. It's not mm-hmm. that I just didn't find the right guy, because trust me, I had a wonderful man, wonderful, wonderful man in my life that I dated.
0: Well, there's more to it than that. That's why I was saying exactly. It's like, this is not, I mean, this song this is queer because the artist is queer.
1: Right.
0: And it is, there is a queer message there, but it also is a song that mm-hmm. anyone could probably relate to in some way, shape or form.
1: Yeah.
0: And it's, but yeah, the, what you're talking about is like, the art of noticing, you know, is often overlooked in like heterosexual relationships. Not just, it's like genuine. I would say, like, it's not just, oh, men aren't noticing women. I mean, that's definitely happening.
1: Of course, right.
0: But I think in heterosexual relationships, the dynamics can just be quite different. The expectations are different. What you notice is different. And I think when you're in a queer relationship, those gender norms aren't present. And the noticing is so genuine and so without expectation.
1: Right.
0: You know?
1: And I think that began this journey. So right after this, and when I did talk to my husband, we lived together for a while and both dated. And eventually, you know, he found true love, you know, in his life, which was a great story. And he, you know, ended up moving back to Florida and all that with his high school sweetheart, which was the sweetest story ever. But that's another story. So I'm very happy, and they had children and all this. But it started this journey for me of being such my authentic self and true. I don't know. It's just being this part of, it's so hard to put words
0: in. It is.
1: Because it was such a discovery for me that to this day, what happens to me internally when I move through life is the exact same way back in 1990, what was it, 3 or 4,
0: mm-hmm.
1: when I came out. Like, just the sense of confidence, the sense of being my true self, you know? Mm. Once I came out, it just changed my world, because I felt comfortable.
0: It clicked confidence into place for you?
1: Yeah, and I still was not the most confident person, but it took in this internal, oh, I know what I want in life. Mm. You know, I've always kind of known that, but
0: mm-hmm.
1: it put me in a relaxed state about
0: you
1: part of my
0: identity.
1: Trying
0: to figure it out. Right. You knew.
1: I knew.
0: And there was like a comfort. I think that's why labels are comforting.
1: Yeah.
0: And like, I think it's so easy. Labels can change. And like I said, multiple coming outs is so normal. But it's comforting to have something.
1: Right.
0: You don't have to. And some people are super happy to just be like queer and or unlabeled. And I think that's great too. But I think for a lot of people, there is some comfort in being able to like have a group, have an identity. Uh-huh.
1: Exactly. And I felt like that, and I did, you know, and you have to keep in mind now, I you know, we had been in DC a couple years. I had all the people that I worked with were my friends, like, you know, that. But I you know, this is going to date probably my age, mm-hmm. but with my husband being a computer guy, because he was math, computer science mm-hmm. person, you know, after I did come out to him, and just the amount of love it was very special, and me just saying, I don't know. You know, here we are in Washington, D.C. Are there any gay people here? seriously, I had that conversation with him. What do I do? You know, I don't know. Are there gay clubs? Are there bars? What? And mm-hmm. he's like, well, let's, you know, back then we didn't have Google, right? So he's like, I don't know.
0: But did you go to the bookstore? Like, right? What did you do?
1: There were some great bookstores. But him genuinely wanting me to be happy. That's why he was such a wonderful person. Wanting me, and even his mother, who was a psychologist, being my resource, because right after I did come out, and I came out to my mom, then my mom, we just kind of like cut me off kind of a thing for many, many, many years, because she couldn't handle that. But one of the things that Randy did was, because this was very early on, AOL. This is AOL, the AIM or
0: the
1: whatever
0: AIM
1: it was.
0: The AIM, instant messenger.
1: Right. He's like, hey, look at this I found. There's, you know, AOL, and there are these chat rooms. This is like the beginning of chat rooms.
0: I love
1: this
0: that.
1: This is really early chat rooms. And he's like, here's one called.
0: I love that your husband's like, here's a gay chat room. Just join it.
1: We didn't even know what a gay. No, but he's like, it's called, and this is such an amazing. And I've talked to people in D.C. about this. The name of the chat room was called Women's Space.
0: Oh, okay.
1: And it was, it's not in D.C. It was all over the country.
0: Okay.
1: But it was like chats. And I was like, whoa, you know, and I remember going in the chat and do it, you know, and talk and chatting. And I'm like, yeah, I live in D.C. I just came out and I don't know where their bars.
0: That's
1: I don't know
0: so
1: what to do.
0: Cute.
1: I don't know what to do. And everyone's like, if you could imagine like what you see on the screen, like rows and rows of people saying, what are you, an idiot? You live in Washington, D.C. It's like it's such a gay town, you know.
0: Yeah,
1: and
0: they're like,
1: out,
0: go anywhere. Right? Like,
1: and back then we had an entire neighborhood in D.C.
0: Yeah.
1: In DuPont Circle and
0: totally.
1: Lots of gay bars and stuff.
0: But
1: back
0: when you're
1: then,
0: so sheltered,
1: yeah,
0: you weren't seeing that because it wasn't like something you observed.
1: Right. This was
0: like
1: something
0: it
1: about
0: was
1: myself.
0: It
1: right.
0: was
1: no
0: something
1: one,
0: you were oblivious to until yeah. it wasn't, right?
1: I'd never
0: So it wasn't like you were seeing like, yeah. oh, there's a gay couple on the street holding hands.
1: No, none of that.
0: You weren't clocking like, oh, this is a gay neighborhood or oh,
1: no,
0: there's
1: did,
0: a pride flag. Like you're just probably not noticing.
1: I did have a couple of gay men.
0: Okay.
1: Like, you know, but that's different.
0: At
1: like,
0: work or like
1: yeah,
0: just friends?
1: Before I moved
0: was
1: to Florida, my best friend.
0: John?
1: No. This was way before John. This
0: oh, okay.
1: was, his name was Chris. And he came to visit us in D.C. once. And I remember him like, okay, I'm going out. And I was very much married then before I mm-hmm. came out. And, you know, I don't know where he went, but obviously I do now. But anyway, but I had zero experiences. So that just kind of started
0: yeah.
1: me like going out and like trying to figure, and wow, like going into a bar, a lesbian
0: yeah.
1: bar, like there's women, you know, and figuring
0: know.
1: Out what I, what
0: I love
1: was I
0: that.
1: Gonna be? But what
0: there
1: was
0: a lesbian
1: be?
0: Bar for you to go into,
1: like
0: which
1: four.
0: Is like awesome.
1: It was like four. And
0: I
1: the
0: went,
1: gay clubs, you know, the
0: I gays. Went into a gay club because that's all there was. Where I was and
1: like
0: I they thought I was
1: know.
0: A straight girl that
1: right.
0: I was just trying to dance with the gay I was
1: right.
0: just like I just want to be gay. It was only gay men at this place
1: right.
0: but I was like under the influence of alcohol
1: yeah, of course
0: and I was like I'm just gonna have fun, I'm gay, I can be here. And they were like leave, they were like do not try to dance with me. They were trying, which I get it now, I get it, I'm sorry.
1: Well,
0: guys
1: for me,
0: it was not my space and that is fine. I just thought I was like this is a gay space
1: right.
0: this is for
1: and,
0: me
1: and that's yeah that's kind of unusual to be honest because I've
0: but
1: never experienced that
0: it was like yeah it was not a very welcoming
1: maybe it was where you were because I've but anyway
0: yeah
1: it, but with so that's when a different kind of like identity searching, figuring out, okay, what was I going to be like? Because I, you know, you think you know what, you know, there's Katie Lang and there's this lesbian, that, like, what was I going to be, you
0: mm-hmm.
1: know? And I can't be feminine, you know, like just figuring all that out and dating and who I was dating at the time, you know, and how that evolved into becoming very, very female-centered, all of the learning.
0: Decentering
1: more,
0: men
1: yes,
0: from
1: exactly.
0: your life, yeah.
1: Not so much decentering, but more like understanding the whole
0: Well, decentering, to clarify, if people haven't heard this term, the idea of decentering men is not that you don't have men in your life.
1: Or that you don't like them.
0: It's not that you don't like them.
1: Right.
0: It just means that you're not making decisions to consider and or appease them specifically.
1: Gotcha. Okay.
0: Which I think women typically are raised to dress in a way that a man will find attractive
1: right.
0: or do certain things that will make you more liked by men.
1: Okay.
0: I see what act
1: you're
0: in certain ways.
1: Yeah. That's a good definition of
0: yeah.
1: what I was doing. And then at the same time.
0: But then, yeah, when you come out as queer and you're like, wait, why would I dress like that?
1: Right.
0: What do women like?
1: Or just
0: what do I like?
1: Or not even knowing, but just being happy
0: yeah.
1: if I did want to dress in like, you know, a male shirt or you know,
0: mm-hmm.
1: traditional man shirts or whatever. But it was a part. And then just really discovering and gosh, we're going to have to wrap
0: we
1: up
0: should,
1: soon.
0: Yeah, we should probably play the rest of our promos
1: we got,
0: in
1: yeah,
0: a second.
1: Promos,
0: and
1: but
0: then,
1: let me just,
0: yeah.
1: I'll just finish. But that just began this then just reading more about women. And,
0: mm-hmm.
1: and women in general and the way women think, the way women feel. And it just, I don't know, it just really shifted me. And, you know, I have many, many, many male friends. And I do, you know, I love men. There's
0: mm-hmm.
1: I appreciate all they have to offer. And yeah, that's all.
0: You had, like, good experiences
1: with men.
0: I
1: have very good. I've had wonderful.
0: I
1: don't have trauma involved.
0: Yeah.
1: And I did have somebody as a child.
0: Yeah.
1: But I never
0: but
1: dated
0: mostly,
1: a guy.
0: No.
1: I never dated a single person that was abusive, that was rude, that was mean. I never
0: or
1: had
0: even like demeaning.
1: Not at all.
0: Yeah.
1: Not
0: even like, yeah.
1: It was, I mean, I had good experiences.
0: You had good
1: with
0: experiences.
1: Them. Yeah, always.
0: Which is just goes to show that it's not about men.
1: It is.
0: Which
1: Thank
0: is
1: you.
0: Literally the point. It's just not about them. It's like
1: yeah.
0: it's your life.
1: Yeah. That's a
0: yeah,
1: good
0: Yeah. It's not like they
1: that.
0: Did anything.
1: Right.
0: No man is turning a woman lesbian.
1: Right.
0: And like, yeah. Believe me, because that's why there's so many straight women out there that wish they were lesbian, but they aren't, because they aren't, right?
1: They don't feel it. Yeah,
0: it's they not don't there. Feel it. It's not related to the experience men are giving women. It's right. related to who these women are.
1: Exactly.
0: So anyways, just a little that's rant nice. Of the day.
1: I love when you do that.
0: I feel like I've had lots of little
1: you have.
0: Rants
1: You're
0: and hot
1: fire.
0: Takes today.
1: So we're gonna finish up a couple promos and then head out. But just
0: and play Galileo.
1: Oh yeah.
0: Yeah.
1: Play my dog.
0: Let's
1: yeah.
0: play yeah,
1: we'll play
0: Galileo. I love the Indigo Girls.
1: I know you do.
0: Do you remember like a couple summers ago?
1: Oh, I remember
0: when I came to you.
1: 2023, honey. Yeah. That was a great summer.
0: Which, granted, of course, I knew like their most famous
1: but
0: songs,
1: she's like,
0: but I didn't know them like as a band.
1: Or Melissa Etheridge.
0: And
1: or
0: I
1: Sandy
0: had
1: Lane.
0: Heard, I know. But I had started being a DJ, and I mm-hmm. had heard the song from one of the Indigo Girls' newer albums, and I'm gonna forget the name of this song now, okay. but it's like I wish. I'm going to butcher it, but it's like Country Radio, I want to say, is like okay. the name of the song. And the whole sentiment is like being a queer person in a small town and you don't have anyone to love and you just wish you could relate to the songs on country radio. And it's the just the saddest, most, it like made me cry out of the blue. Like it was like I wasn't engaging in it. I was just listening to music one day, listening to like a shuffle, whatever. Yeah. And that song came on and I started crying and I was like, what is the song? And it made me like, quote unquote, discover the Indigo
1: I'll
0: Girls.
1: Never forget that.
0: And I went to DJ Rebel Girl and I was like, have you heard of the Indigo
1: I'm like, oh my God, sit down. Let's talk.
0: And she was very upset. But
1: well, this song.
0: Anyways,
1: this
0: Galileo
1: is
0: was great.
1: So this is a song. This is one of their just a big hit. This album mm-hmm. just really crossed them over into more pop and mainstream. So, but this song's got a little bit of a deep level to it about religion and science. If you
0: they
1: listen to
0: the
1: it.
0: Way they their so lyrics and the layering of their storytelling mm-hmm. within lyrics. That's why I love people. Even if, I mean, they have some country still in them, but I think when people start out in country, the way...
1: They did not start out in country, honey. They did not. They were folk.
0: Folk.
1: Folk music, yeah.
0: Folk,
1: not country.
0: Country, okay. This
1: shut your mouth.
0: Okay, another hot take for the day.
1: All right, well, we're going to get into our song because we're going to run out of time.
0: No,
1: now.
0: I want to say this. Right, anyways, people that start in folk... Or country or Americana, whatever you. I was just using country as a broad umbrella of the genre. All
1: right.
0: They learn storytelling.
1: That's true.
0: Through like songwriting, storytelling mm-hmm. is so beautiful and just unique to that genre. And then I think when they cross over into rock, into pop,
1: that
0: it
1: carries.
0: It carries.
1: You're right.
0: And I just love the lyrics. And yeah, anyways,
1: no, you're
0: great
1: absolutely
0: album.
1: Right.
0: Great song.
1: Yeah, the album is Rites of Passage.
0: Yeah.
1: Great. All
0: right,
1: let's hear
0: oh, yeah,
1: Galileo,
0: that's right.
1: Named my first dog. Here we go.

0: everybody. I'm DJ Sparkle from Shine Time. You may know me. We're calling all young music lovers to Shine Time. 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
4: 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It is 3:58 on your Monday afternoon, so we're about to go. 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
3: I'm going to play us out with a really, who actually I didn't get to share that part of the story, was who like carried me through the 90s.
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4: We're going to be back in August. I don't think we've picked a theme for August yet. 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
3: show. 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
3: on next week.
4: Every week from Monday 2 to 4. And DJ Rebel Girl is next week. 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
3: All right. Later.
4: Thank you.

I know what you're thinking. Drama addict!

will prevent you from riding while torturing you for information. You learn what plants will not harm you, what to fight and what to report. Build relations within your society merely to survive or equally to prosper. Step back to step forward. Hold tight or let go. The decisions to make in instances without choice. Your own emotions may surprise you. Things may not always go as planned. Some truths are cliche. Discernment and nuanced judgment. Solid reasoning. Willful abandon. You will find yourself in love. You will lose yourself in passion. Work to find yourself again. You'll be forced to reckon with survival. You may find weapons, crutches, props, useful. You'll sing and dance. You'll discover instruments, varied means of communication. You may seek escape. You may depend greatly on outside forces. You may seek amends. You may find strength in prayer and meditation. You may build dependencies. You may choose a desire to belong. You may not have a sense of life's deceptions. You must develop means of questioning each song. Intuitive grace and space. Death is a conspiracy. Violence is reality. 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
1: The weed went by, too far. 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
0: me and the herb, early in the morning. Me and the herb, right before dawn. Me and the herb, youths come in the herbs. Just me and the herb, early in the dawn. Me and the herb, when the sun gone. Me and the herb, with a little bit of herb, with a little bit of weed, and a little bit of that, and a little bit of lip, and a little bit of rise, and a little bit of hope, and a little bit of height. At the highest height of Cape Manichan, Kent.

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1: Welcome to the Regional Roundup, a production of Rocky Mountain Community Radio, a coalition of public and community radio stations in Colorado, Wyoming, Utah, and New Mexico, including this one. I'm Maeve Conran, the coalition's managing editor, and coming up on today's show, we'll hear about a new app that is launched in Utah just in time for Pride Month. It connects members of the queer community with volunteer opportunities.
2: So many of these spaces want to be safe and want to be able to provide that space for people to come and feel like they are really affirmed in who they are while they're working with you.
1: Low water levels in our region's streams are putting fish under stress. One group is calling on anglers and fishers to do their part to preserve the fisheries.
3: We're trying to convince everybody to fish with a thermometer, and as soon as it hits 68, walk away from the river.
1: The record dry conditions are impacting irrigators in southwest Colorado. They're bracing for cuts to their water allocations.
4: It looks real bad in our area. The river's gonna flow at about the third or fourth worst in recorded history here.
1: The dry conditions mean local fire agencies are planning for increased fire risk. We'll visit one firehouse to see what that looks like.
5: This is the types of years that we've had some of our biggest fires in the state. So we have to exercise a lot more caution than we normally do.
1: And we'll hear how a jazz group is creating community in South Central Colorado.
6: It's my first time really being on stage and playing music, and it's just such an experience that I'm probably going to hold for the rest of my life.
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0: But first, June is Pride Month, and events have been taking place in communities across the region. Montrose Pride held its third annual Pride Festival on Colorado's Western Slope. The festival was held shortly after the Montrose City Council voted 3-2 to reject this year's Pride Month proclamation, reversing course after approving similar proclamations in previous years. And while the decision sparked criticism from many community members, organisers of Montrose Pride Fest say it did little to dampen the spirit of the event. KVNF's Audrey McCabe spoke to some of those in attendance.
1: So I moved here from New York City, and Pride in New York City is huge, it's gigantic, but I feel like it almost means more here in Montrose, because sometimes when you walk around, you don't see a lot of other gay people, or you don't see a lot of other